This is Loki. You're tuned in to KTALLP 101.5 FM. You just heard there American Honey by Lady Antebellum off her album Need You Now. Before that, at the top of the set, we heard Hank Williams Jr., America Will Survive, and then Toby Keith, courtesy of the Red, White, and Blue. You know, tonight you're hearing songs about war, liberty, workers, civil rights, songs that remind us sometimes that freedom isn't just something you declare. It's something you keep working on to achieve freedom. It's kind of like your lawn or your marriage, maybe your Wi-Fi. America has produced jazz, blues, gospel, country, rock, soul, hip-hop, punk, bluegrass, folk, heavy metal, and whatever category they're putting Beyoncé into this week. If nothing else, we've proven that almost any disagreement can eventually become its own music genre. Yeah. We've survived revolutions, the Civil War. We got through depression. Two world wars, which wreaked havoc. We've also survived disco. We survived the 1970 station wagon. For God's sake, we survived New Coke. And for every family trying to light fireworks this weekend, with instructions that clearly say, "Oh, little child of mine, do not hold that in your hand." Somehow their child has not conveyed that instruction, and they lose their little hand. But even without our little hands, somehow, even through all those fireworks, we're still here. God bless America.

0: it if you can. Where were you born, man?
1: Huh? Where was I born?
0: That's right, I said, where were you born?
1: Hey, are you one of those dudes that do horoscopes, man? Hey, I'm a Cancer with a bad moon rising.
0: Look here, El Fago, watch my lips. Where were you born?
1: I was born in East L.A., man. I was born in East L.A.
0: Oh, yeah, you're born in East L.A. Well, let's see your green card, huh?
1: Green card? I'm from East L.A.
0: All right, well, then who's president of the United States?
1: Oh, that's easy, man. That guy that used to be on Death Valley days, John Wayne.
0: All right, let's go. Come on.

I walked through a county courthouse square. On a park bench, an old man was sitting there. I said, "Your old courthouse is kind of run down." He said, "No, it'll do for our little town." I said, "Your old flagpole has leaned a little bit, and that's a ragged old flag you got hanging on it." He said, "Have a seat." And I sat down. "Is this the first time you've been to our little town?" I said, "I think it is." He said, "I don't like to brag, but we're kind of proud of that ragged old flag. You see, we got a little hole in that flag there when Washington took it across the Delaware. And it got powder burned the night that Francis Scott Key sat watching it write and say, 'Can you see?' And it got a bad rip in New Orleans with Pakenham and Jackson tugging at its seams. And it almost fell at the Alamo beside the Texas flag, but she waved on, though. She got cut with a sword at Chancellorsville, and she got cut again at Shiloh Hill. There was Robert E. Lee, Beauregard, and Bragg, and the south wind blew hard on that ragged old flag. On Flanders Field in World War I, she got a big hole from a Bertha gun. She turned blood red in World War II. She hung limp and low a time or two.

She was in Korea, Vietnam. She went where she was sent by her Uncle Sam. She waved from our ships upon the briny foam, and now they've about quit waving back here at home. In her own good land here, she's been abused. She's been burned, dishonored, denied, and refused. And the government for which she stands is scandalized throughout the land. And she's getting threadbare and she's wearing thin, but she's in good shape for the shape she's in. 'Cause she's been through the fire before. And I believe she can take a whole lot more. So we raise her up every morning. We take her down every night. We don't let her touch the ground, and we fold her up right. On second thought, I do like to brag, 'cause I'm mighty proud of that ragged.

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This is Loki. Thank you for listening.

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You might say I'm unlearned, but there's one thing I know. I'm younger.

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You can also stream us at lccommunityradio.org. Heard a whole bunch of music there. We started out with Ragged Old Flag by Johnny Cash, Creedence Clearwater Revival doing Fortunate Son, then the Taliban song by Toby Keith, Bob Dylan, Masters of War off his album, Freewheeling Bob Dylan, and then finally Brad Paisley, American Saturday Night. We started the show out, this tribute, this July 4th tribute show, with some Beyonce, and she did the Star Spangled Banner. So we're going to end with the Star Spangled Banner. One that was by a musician who was at live doing this at Woodstock. Happy 4th tomorrow. Grill up some good food. Invite your whole family over, you know, watch some World Cup soccer, all that. I'm looking forward to Sunday more, to tell you the truth, because I'm one of these people that just, my dogs go ballistic, and they don't like the fireworks, and we have a neighborhood where there's just, it's like you're, you know, in a battle zone. But that's okay, they're having fun. I just have to be with the dogs and, you know, tell them they'll get through it. They'll get through another July 4th. But Sunday, July 5th, go Mexico, beat England, send them packing at Azteca. Sunday, I'm having a big World Cup Mexico party, so that's what I'm doing. All right, here's another Star-Spangled Banner closing out my show on KTAL.

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2: Welcome to Dashiki Joe's Jam Nation. I'm your host, Dashiki Joe, and I am, as always, so excited to be here. Happy July 4th weekend this Friday. And I want to commend and thank Buzzman for such a great show and starting our happy hour out here at KTAL LP. And, you know, he had a nice little block of Grateful Dead for us, and that was just so awesome. And Loki, I heart Loki, you know, he's just the best. Makes me laugh every single week. He's smooth and edgy. You gotta love it. All right, well, listen, we have a wonderful show lined up for you today. I am very, very pleased, excited, extraordinary. You know, here on the show, we have a moment of the week. And I always play a song from one of our fave jam bands out there, Mo. Well, not gonna have a moment of the week this week, sorry. Because we've got something better. Our jam band of the week is Mo. And we have their wonderful percussionist, Jim Laughlin, joining us later at the top of the next hour. So stay tuned. Come on, listen to that. It's just a wonderful interview. As they've all really been on the show, I got to send some shout-outs to our man, Chris Sheldon, last week's jam band of the week guest from Dead Fish Orchestra. That was just so awesome. And we've got a few other surprises. We had mentioned that Chris Sheldon last week was the inventor of the Banjotron 3000. Well, I've got something for y'all from his gig with Foggy Mountain Spaceship later on that Banjotron. So excited for that. Let's get started, shall we? This is, of course, Fish from their Bader run at Atlantic City. This was back in 2012, June 17th. This is Chalk Dust Torture.

Woohoo! And that is Fish with Chalk Dust Torture. All right, now we have a special announcement here, KTAL listeners. We need your help in selecting the next three members of the Las Cruces Community Radio Hall of Fame. 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I would have hoped there was a special button you could just go right to nominate, but you have to hit the contact button, like you're sending us, I guess, an email at the top of the page. Tell us who you want to nominate and why. The three new inductees will be announced prior to our 9th anniversary celebration from 6 to 9 p.m. Saturday, July 25th at the end of the month at the Destination Sports and Arts Complex over on East Lowman. So that should be a whole lot of fun. So I want you to remember that Chalk Dust Torture as we move now into our Grateful Dead moment. And just a heads up, this is our nod to, of course, the July 4th weekend. This is the Grateful Dead with U.S. Blues. Woohoo! A very energetic Jerry here from July 4th, 1989.

It is U.S. Blues. And now, for something completely different, not really, more of the same, but good stuff, I hope you agree. We are going back to a band that we had on the show last week. That's right, we've got Dead Fish Orchestra up next. And they did back on December 15th, 2016 in Ardmore. I remember I was there. That was like 10 years ago, 9.5 years ago. Dead Fish Orchestra, that's what I'm trying to say, showed up at Ardmore, and it was just great because we were into the Dead, we were into Fish, and here comes this band mixing and mashing them up, and it was just fabulous. So wanted to get them back on the show for you. This one is Not Fade Away, Into a Chalk Dust Reprieve.

Sheldon on board, and I want to remind y'all you are listening to, oh yeah, KTEL-LP 101.5 FM Las Cruces, streaming planet-wide on lccommunityradio.org. 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Click on it, and you can select which of the last 2 weeks shows you want to listen to anytime, any place, anywhere. And you can Bluetooth that to your car's speakers if you got one of them smart car thing deals going, otherwise to your Bluetooth speakers. So we appreciate that if you would favor us with that. So that was Dead Fish Orchestra live at Ardmore Music Hall on 12/15/2016 with U.S. Blues, our nod to the Grateful Dead earlier. Actually, they took it from there and went into Not Fade Away with the Chalk Dust Torture reprise. Next, we got some Widespread Panic for you. I really missed, last weekend they were live up at Red Rocks. If you've never been to Red Rocks, please, please, please bucket list it and go. Red Rocks is just a fabulous experience. It is a canyon, basically. You're in between all of these huge, huge, huge rock formations, and in the middle of that is this gorgeous, gorgeous stadium with a stage overlooking all of that. And, you know, save it for your favorite band, you know, something that you're really, you know you're going to enjoy, but it just helps make the whole experience that much cooler. I went for STS-9, and we're going to be hearing from them pretty soon. But this is Widespread Panic from last weekend, June 26, 2026, and this was a nod to their new stand-in guitar player, Nick Johnson, who is standing in for Jimmy Herring, of course, and he just really took the reins and ran with this. This is Maggot Brain, Panic on the Rocks.

cool was that? That was just awesome. So next up, I want to bring for you a special presentation from Humphreys McGee. This was going back to we got something going on here. I'm not sure where that's coming from, but in any event, we've got Humphreys McGee here. This is with Huey Lewis and the News, with Jeff Coffin on sax, and I really enjoyed singing my own version of this earlier in the week when we had the full moon out, doing a little drum circle up on Tortuga Mountain. This is Let's Dance.

Okay, that is one of the latest off of Spafford. Off of Spafford's recent release, Shelter in Place was the song, and that's off of their new release, Cat Shop. All right, next up, we have what I promised at the top of the show, our Foggy Mountain Spaceship featuring Chris Sheldon on Banjotron. This is Riders on the Storm.

last week's guest, special guest on our show, Chris Sheldon, with a different band. He was a jam band of the week last week. It was Dead Fish Orchestra. And he talked about on the during the interview his invention of the Banjotron. So that was him on the Banjotron, which is basically a banjo converted to a percussive instrument. And that was just terrific. I love the band name too. Foggy Mountain Spaceship.

Chris Sheldon of Dead Fish Orchestra, Steely Dead, and Foggy Mountain Spaceship. 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

0: Back to Dashiki Joe's Jam Nation. It's time now for our Jam Band of the Week segment. We're so happy and excited to introduce to you Mo as our Jam Band of the Week with special guests, their percussionist Jim Laughlin. As you know, Mo is one of our favorites here. We'll play three bands every single week. That's Fish, that's Grateful Dead, and that's Mo on our weekly Mo Mint. Mo is a premier American jam band, obviously, formed when a group of friends at the University of Buffalo came together back in 89, started their incredible journey, I think, in officially 1990. Known for their extensive jamming, touring, improvisation, and fest appearances, including their own fest, Mowdown, which took a little hiatus of 7 years following 2019. But they're back, baby! This year, they're starting up Mowdown again. They're moving it from Turin, New York, to the West End Fairgrounds in Gilbert, PA, which is in the Poconos, somewhere between Jim Thorpe and East Stroudsburg. This coming July 16th through the 18th, 2026. They just recently released their 14th album, Circles of Giants, and they also released a live recording, a 4 LP set on vinyl, live at the Bellwether. We just recently played Blue Jeans Pizza from that last week, I think, or 2 weeks ago. And we're so excited to have with us Jim Laughlin. Thank you. It is an honor and a privilege to have you on this show, Jim. Thank you for joining us.
1: Thank you, Joe. It's great to be here.
0: Just for our listeners, and it's not too long ago, you just became a sextet. You want to tell us who's all in the band?
1: Yeah, so right now it's myself, the percussionist, multi-instrumentalist, Chuck Garvey on guitar, Rob Derhak on bass, Al Schnier on guitar, and our newest member is Nate Wilson on keys, Hammond organ, electric piano, all that stuff, all the keyboard stuff.
0: Fabulous. And of course, you're on percussion and vibraphones. I want to tell our citizens of Jam Nation a little bit about you. You actually started as a bass player at 13 years old. I read this on Five Things You Didn't Know About Jim Laughlin. And you didn't start playing vibraphone until age 34. That's amazing considering what you do on vibraphone. You were the drummer for Mo from September 92 to about July of 95. And then since 99, you've been the percussionist extraordinaire, bringing mallet cat, flute, acoustic guitar, piccolo, bass, washboard, even vibraphones, obviously, and a host of other percussion instruments since. You're also releasing your own new music, which we love, on
1: Oh, thank you.
0: Bandcamp and a few others. Oh, it's just fabulous. And the most, well, I guess the first was the first. I love it. Back in 21, four tracks. Then we had Below the Surface, in 22. And then we have Lightkeeper, which is actually featuring your wife, Brenda Laughlin, and then yours featuring you, Just Cause, both released on 3/6/26. I imagine that's going to set up a little inter-family competition.
1: Actually, they both sold really well. I have no complaints.
0: Oh, well, they're excellent. And while we're on that topic, the lyrics, I know you wrote most or all the ones on Just Cause and a bunch on Lightkeeper. The lyrics are incredible. Just you do a great job with them, and just
1: Oh,
0: wanted
1: thank you.
0: to get that out there. No, we really appreciate it, man. So let's
1: Oh, no, I
0: start.
1: appreciate it. No one talks about the lyrics. really.
0: Oh, well, you know what? I was in prep for this. I was listening on Bandcamp, and they do feature the lyrics if you scroll down a little bit. And yeah. I love that. I mean, that's fabulous. In fact, we have a DJ on our radio show station here that does Listen Here, HEAR, and she always highlights special lyrics and
1: Cool.
0: Yeah, that, words and music, right? Words and music.
1: Mm-hmm.
0: Well, you want to tell us a little bit more about how Just Cause came about, and then we can introduce a tune from that album.
1: The whole recording thing started during COVID. I mean, I had been messing around with recordings and stuff, home recording for, a long time. Since the early 2000s and digital performer and stuff. And it was a lot more difficult back then. There wasn't very good like drum software and, string, like certain instruments that, so I had to do everything analog, and it was so difficult. So, I would never really get anything finished. It was just basically ideas. And then COVID happened. And I, was sitting at home and so I started writing again. And after writing maybe two songs, I've had Logic Pro for a long time, and I started really digging into it and learning it, and then just started recording stuff. So I had, so many songs that I was just recording, and as the more I recorded, the better I sort of got at it and got at mixing the stuff and making it sound good. And so it was just a natural progression from there. Like the first, I did all the recording myself on the first, and then sent it out to Ben, who did, he was the engineer on This Is Not We Are and We Are Not Normal. He actually did Circle of Giants as well.
0: Oh.
1: And after the This Is Not We Are session, I just got a great relationship with him. So I had asked him over COVID if he would just mix the stuff for me. And so he ended up mixing and mastering that first LP, or EP, I should say. And then I just kept going.
0: Yeah.
1: And the next album, Below the Surface, I didn't have a lot of money. And not that Ben like overcharged me or anything. He actually gave me a great deal on all that stuff, but I couldn't do it again. So I decided that I was going to mix and master that record myself. And then I just kept, for Just Cause, I did the same thing. I did all the engineering, recording, mixing and mastering all myself in my basement.
0: Well, a star is born every day, and we're so happy that you ventured into that area. Speaking of difficult, trying to select a track off of Just Cause was not an easy task, but I kind of settled in on the last one there. It really struck a chord with me. So you want to tell folks about Last Goodbye?
1: So Last Goodbye was a lot has happened, obviously with us in the last, decade or whatever it was.
0: It's been tough.
1: It's been so far. And, just before COVID, well, if we go all the way back to, I think 2006, I lost my brother, Michael, to colon cancer.
0: Condolences.
1: And he was only 55 years old at the time. Oh. Then I lost both my parents right before COVID. my grandmother, my uncle, like just this long list of people. And, you know, it seems the kind of the older you get, that list, you know what I mean? Like,
0: I do.
1: It's inevitable. You're just going to lose people that, that mean a lot to you. And it's hard to get out of that headspace of feeling awful that, that somebody's gone, you know? And that sort of was that inspired that song, was just letting go of those feelings. You know, you can't, I mean, you mourn, you go through your mourning time, you try to accept this loss and everything, but you still have to move on. And, you know, I just kind of imagining and thinking that that's what everybody that I had ever lost would tell me, like, it's okay. You know, this stuff happens in life and you have to continue your life. You can't just stop everything and not experience life anymore. Like, it, you know, living is a beautiful thing and you kind of have to get the most out of it you can and enjoy it as much as you can, because it's going to end. You know, and I just can't imagine the people, my parents and all these things, wanting me to just be miserable because they're gone. You know, they're going to want me to pick my head back up and get back into life and get back to enjoying the things and loving the things that I love.
0: So beautifully said and inspirational. Thank you for that. So, citizens of Jam Nation, here you go. This is Last Goodbye from Just Cause, and I just know you're going to enjoy this from March 6th of 26.

0: That's just a beautiful song, and you know, all the emotions, you know, really come through on that. Thank you so much, man.
1: Oh, you're welcome. I mean, that's the both of the records that I've, or all three of the records that I've done, have also just basically been me working through stuff. So,
0: well, you know, the band, I think that's part of the glue that holds it together and makes it such a great experience for the fans, us morons, and the band itself. It seems like you blur the distinction between friends and family, and everybody comes together and pulls together to get through. I know, yeah. You know, with Rob overcoming cancer, and Chuck with his stroke overcoming that, recent losses to both you and Rob losing his son. I mean, it's just,
1: yeah.
0: I know this affected the recording and release of Circle of Giants, one of Mo's recent releases, from actually January 31st of 25. You want to tell us a little bit about working on that album?
1: Sure. That we went back to Tank with Ben Collette again, in Vermont, Tank Recording Studios. And, you know, so when we did This Is Not We Are and that, basically we all go up there and stay, you know, we got like an Airbnb and everything, and we were working on the record, and you know, Ben's a part of it, and a lot of Circle of Giants was not necessarily written in the studio, but a lot of the arrangements, and we hadn't been playing a handful of those songs very often, and we didn't, you know, know what to do. Like, I don't think there's a handful of songs that we've never even played out at that point, like Backcountry, and those are still being worked on. A Band in the Sky. Those were kind of all worked out in the studio. So we got all the roughs down, all of Vin's parts down. And then I had done all of my stuff, and I went home, and after I had left was when, you know, and they were doing vocals, and we had almost everything done that we wanted, with the exception of maybe a couple vocal takes, and a couple backup vocal takes. I think everything else was pretty much solidified. And that's when, you know, Rob found out, he was in Vermont. So that's when he found out about his son, Eddie. And so obviously everything stopped. He went home, everybody went home, and we weren't sure how we were going to finish everything up. Thankfully, Rob's house, he had just bought a new house, and it has like an old barn, on his property. So he went and, got it set up. We got Frank Hopkins, who is our monitor engineer, to come in and sort of help finish, you know, what we didn't get done on the record. And then after that, we had decided that there was two other songs. One of Rob's songs, Beautiful Mess, from his solo record. And we had never done we realized we had never recorded Bear Song. So those guys, everybody except me, met at Rob's barn and tracked all that stuff in his barn, did all the vocals, recorded the vocals that were missing. I think Nate even recorded one of his vocal parts at his house. Sent everything to Ben in Vermont. Ben did a rough mix of that, sent it to me, the two songs, Beautiful Mess and Bear Song, down here in Georgia, and I recorded my parts for those two songs here in my basement. Sent everything back to Ben.
0: Wow.
1: And he mixed and finalized the record up in Vermont at Tank. And, you know, with everything that was going on, obviously, at the point in time, and he's sending out mixes and, you know, we're giving okays to everything. It's amazing that the record got released when it did, as soon as it did. And it was also, you know, I think for Rob, like a very cathartic experience to, like, he really wanted to get this record out. There's certain lyrics in a

0: something, 2016, you know, starting with Rob's battle with cancer and then working all the way through till post-COVID and all of that. But yeah, that album is a culmination. Also, having Nate, we wanted something with Nate recorded, because he had brought a bunch of songs like Yellow Tiger and In Stride to the table. And, you know, we just kind of wanted to let everybody know that we're still here, despite everything that's happened. We're still moving forward. And we're still able to do new stuff to get fresh sounding material out. And, you know, we're still working. We're still working hard.
1: Well, we appreciate it so much. And, you know, hugs and condolences to everyone. And this is, you know, another difficult selection of what to play for this particular set. But we ended up going with Ups and Downs, kind of captures it all. This is your official recording, I think, from Cervantes, a Masterpiece Ballroom in Denver.
0: Oh, cool.
1: Yeah, so here you go, citizens. Mo with Ups and Downs from their recent release, Circle of Giants. With the entire sextet, Rob Durhack on bass, Al Schneer on guitar, Chuck Garvey on guitar, Vinny Amico, of course, on drums, Nate Wilson on keys, and our man Jim Laughlin on percussion.

0: Just a terrific selection from a terrific album. I know that's going to do so well for you. And I promise we will get a handful of those songs on in the weeks to come on our moment segments here.
1: Awesome. Thank you.
0: Oh, you bet. Thank you. So now we get to talk about the return of Mo Down. I think before we went live here, we were talking about the what number this is. I think we came up with 18. Mo Down.
1: I think so.
0: Yeah. So the list of musicians are incredible. I'm going to run through them real quick. And some of these bands we've already had featured here as jam bands of the week, including Morgan Fairchild. I just love that name. But for you, they've changed their name to Morgan Fairchild.
1: Yeah.
0: An appearance again from Ha Ha the Moose, La Special, who I think is going to be our jam band of the week next week. Sean Eccles, DJ Chitata, Kanika Moore is going to be the artist at large, and also with her band, the Brown Eyed Boys. We got three nights of Mo. That is awesome. Humphreys McGee, Daniel Donato's Cosmic Country, Cabinet, Bob, Ghosts of Jupiter, Haley Jane Band, fun. One of my all-time favorites, and I think yours too, Mike Dillon Band.
1: Oh, yeah.
0: Neighbor, Blueberry, Betty, Conehead, Buddha, Dr. Ja. How do you get these many people? Emma Durack Band. Let's hope she does Benny and the Jets again. Moon Boot Lover, Ominous Sea Pods, Yoke, and one. I'll save this for a minute and turn it over to you, man. You want to tell us about the move and bringing it back?
1: Well, I mean, the bringing it back thing is, you know, we obviously never wanted it to really go away. But throwing a festival is just very difficult, logistically wise, money wise, all of that. So, you know, there have been gaps. We haven't done one every year. Obviously, it started in 2000, and this is 2026, and we're only at 18 or in that area. But it's something we, you know, think of doing every year. Whether or not we can is always debatable. So any opportunity we get to do it, we will do it. Unfortunately, we couldn't do it at Turin this year, which has kind of been its home. I'm not sure what's going on with the mountain. Al knows more about the Turin ski area than I do. I know that they had a tornado had come through or something at some point and wrecked a lot of infrastructure there, and they had to rebuild and do all this stuff. And Chuck Cheo, who's been the promoter who's done every Mo Down with us, found a place in Gilbert, PA, up in the Poconos that, you know, he was like, this place is perfect. We should really think about doing it again this year, and this would be the spot. It's a great spot. And so our manager CJ went down and checked out the spot, and he loved it. The infrastructure is there. Everything is it should be easy to set up and have everything go smooth. That it's not, there shouldn't be a ton of walking. There's no huge hills in the middle of the festival site, which happened in Rome when we did it in Rome. And so, you know, we decided, well, sure, let's do it again. And, you know, going through and thinking of bands, Chuck Cheo was very, wanted to bring a lot of the bands that, have played the original ones, you know, the ones in 2000 and the early 2000s, and bands that we had worked with way back in the day, you know, so bands like Ominous Sea Pods, Yoke, Moon Boot Lover, these, we've known them most of our career, Conehead Buddha, you know, we've worked with these bands kind of since day one. Ominous Sea Pods was the first band we ever traded gigs with. We played tons of times with Moon Boot Lover. We played with Yoke all the time. I actually drummed with Yoke for 3 years or so in the interim, in between me playing drums with Mo and then coming back to the band in 99. Mm-hmm. From like 2005-ish, 4-ish to 2009. I'm sorry, 1995.
0: To 1995,
1: 94 to like 97, I was the drummer for Yoke. Cool. So all these bands are just old friends of ours. So it was great, you know, that was, Chuck was one who reached out to all them and got them in. And then, you know, a lot of the newer bands that we worked with and become friends with in later on in the 2000s, like Cabinet and Daniel Donato, Humphreys, again, bands that we've been working with a lot just in now in this century and not last century. And we love like all these guys. We've done tours, runs with Donato. And when we did that run with those guys, they're just amazing. They're so nice and great players. And we had a great time hanging out with them and everything. So that was an obvious choice. I mean, Humphreys was an incredibly obvious choice. We'd worked with them since early 2000s, at summer camp and other places. And we had a whole summer tour set up with them. We're through one leg of it. We still have more to go, where we're doing split bill shows with them this summer, which has been incredible. Again, they're great guys. They're great to hang. I'd hang out with these guys if we weren't playing. You know, they're just really good people, and they're a great band.
0: Well, it does come through, honestly, for us fans, us morons out there. One of my favorite, you know, moments of every Mowdown is when you bring out your special guests and they'll play a tune or two. I will gravitate toward those selections for our moments here at KTAL LP. I've got another one picked out to finish up our musical selections here today. This was from Mowdown 14. And again, I'm just amazed when I found out you just started playing vibraphone at the age of 34. When I see you on stage with Mike Dillon and the two of you are just blowing the roof off the place. So this is actually, we don't have time for the entire selection, but someone was kind enough to do a video of just you and Mike Dillon going at it on Buster at Down 14. I think this was August 11th of 2013, finishing the second set. And wow, Mike Dillon, what can you say?
1: He's a monster player. I mean, I learned so much from playing with him and working with him and just watching him play. And he's the great guy. I've toured with him in small mini projects that he's done. And he's an unbelievable showman. I mean, the guy's got more energy than you could imagine. And he's just so talented. It's crazy. So it's one of those things. Every time I play with him, playing next to him, and we're playing together, I'm just like, I'm trying to learn and I'm trying to keep up and I'm trying not to embarrass myself against, you know, someone who's just
0: you wouldn't know. You really hold your own fabulously, and this is just a great selection. I do have to do a shout out here though, because that was the year I think he was touring with Carly Myers and her husband.
1: Oh yeah, trombone player.
0: Yeah, she was fabulous. Mm-hmm. And guess what? Today is her birthday.
1: Oh, right on.
0: So we're gonna send this out to her with birthday wishes. This is Buster, Jim Laughlin, and Mike Dillon front center stage going at it.

0: I know, right? That was so fantastic. Honestly, we all agree and know that Mike Dillon is a world-class vibrone.
1: Oh.
0: Wrist.
1: Yeah.
0: You're absolutely right there with him, my friend. You're right there with him. So congrats on that.
1: Thank you.
0: You want to tell our citizens how we can keep up with you guys online?
1: Sure. Well, for the most stuff, we have a Facebook page. All of this is just Mo branded. So it's Mo is our Facebook page. Our Instagram handle is just Mo as well, I'm pretty sure. And there's also, if you know, fan pages, the Morons Facebook page, fan page is pretty popular. It is Mo the Band is our Instagram handle. And then for my stuff, it's just Jim Lachlan Music is my Facebook page for all my music stuff. Jim from Mo is my Instagram handle, and that's all I can personally handle social media wise. And then if you're looking for my music, the first two albums, Below the Surface is streaming everywhere, and then everything I have recorded to date is on Bandcamp, and you can just search Jim Lachlan on Bandcamp and you'll find it.
0: Thank you so much. Hey, it's been an honor and a personal privilege to have you on the show with us. We appreciate your time and look forward to 36 more years. How's that?
1: Sounds good to me.
0: Hey, you want to bring us home?
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0: How awesome was that? Oh, we were so excited. That was just a terrific time, and we so appreciate Jim Lachlan for being with us, and just really happy about that. All right, well, next up, we have for you, this is from La Special, and we are going to have them as our jam band of the week next week. Stay tuned for that. So excited. But this is a selection when they were on Jam Cruise 21, February 15th to 25, and it's called Dissociate.

0: that's gonna wrap things up for us here on Dashiki Joe's Jam Nation, our 24th show. Hope you've been enjoying it as much as I have. I really look forward to this every week, and just so grateful to all our Jam Band of the Weeks and all our special guests. Again, thank you to Jim Laughlin of Mo tonight. And we hope to bring you next week the special as our Jam Band of the Week. So have a wonderful 4th of July weekend, and please be safe. Keep your animals, your pets safe as well. And keep yourself safe. Treat others how you want to be treated, and come back next week and join us here on Dashiki Joe's Jam Nation, and I'll be gratefully yours. Woohoo! 9 Mile Skid, where my mind should be. Namaste. 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

hangs up the dangerous is going to be

night. It is Pokey La Caray right here with you for another week of the best of down-tempo soul. Kansas City Two-Step, Detroit Ballroom, and Chicago Steppers music produced for you right here in the studios of KTALLP. Right in downtown lovely Las Cruces, New Mexico. All right, we're going to get it going tonight. We've got some good music for you, so you know how we do it each and every week. Go ahead on and roll up that carpet. Push back the coffee table. Pull those drapes or leave them open, depending on what you're into. And grab your favorite guy or your favorite gal and a nice frosty beverage, adult beverage, or a nice warm adult beverage. Whatever your choice is, as long as you're listening to the Checkerboard Lounge. We got some good things going on tonight. Got a little Latin flavor going on, a little reggae flavor going on, a little R&B, a little dusties, old school stuff. But we're sure you're going to enjoy it. We're going to kick things off tonight right out the gate with some old school from none other than James Brown. We don't play enough James Brown on the Checkerboard Lounge, but we got some tonight. I'm sure you remember this tune from way back. It's called Papa Don't Take No Mess. And like I say, Pokey Don't Take No Mess. We're going to change the name of that tune. Pokey Don't Take No Mess, James Brown, right here at Checkerboard Lounge. Let's get it going. Thanks for joining us.

right, that's a little up-tempo tune down here. A little up-tempo steppers tune down here at the Checkerboard Lounge right there. Nightmares on Wax. The feeling. Got the crowd going. Oh, yeah. And ahead of that one, it was Espe with Darling. On top of Espe, it was Durando, one of the favorites of the Checkerboard Lounge right here with Sexy Mama. We lost Durando about 4 or 5 years ago. Man, he's a great artist, though. I told Pokey Lockeray, get on, get hip to Durando a little late, but better late than never. We kicked that set off with James Brown. Two funky guys right out the gate, Durando and James Brown right here, starting out the first hour here to Checkerboard Lounge. Thanks for joining us. And looks like we got a couple of checkmates that have checked in with us here at the Checkerboard Lounge. So we're going to give them a shout out. But first, we're going to give the dedicated text line here at the Checkerboard Lounge. If you want to give a shout out to a friend, loved one, family member, frat brother, sorority sister, whatever, just give us a text. Let us know your name, where you're texting from. We'll give you a big old shout out. Just like we're going to give a shout out to these guys. The number is 505-378-5003. Once again, 505-378-5003. That's the number right here in the studio with Pokey Locker Ray. Let's start out with a big shout out to Melissa J in the Windy City of Chicago. Melissa J's got a lot of good things going on she wants to celebrate, so we're going to give her a big old shout out. We got no relation, Marva J in the ATL has checked in with us as well. Thank you, Marva J. And another Windy City person, Gary C., checked in as well. Gary C's a regular listener. Thank you, Gary C, for listening in. We're going to give another big shout out to one of my favorite personal heroes, Diane Nash, civil rights icon, civil rights leader from back in the 60s. Miss Diane Nash, Mrs. Diane Nash, 88 years old today, if you're listening on May 15th, Diane Nash's birthday. Thank you for everything you've done, Diane Nash. Fisk University, Howard University grad, and civil rights icon. All right, let's get this next set going. We're going to get off into a little spoken word for this next set down here to Checkerboard Lounge. This one's called Stepper Swagger. Even though it's spoken word, got a little stepper thing going on. So we're going to listen to it and grab your partner and get it going. Stepper Swagger, Checkerboard Lounge. Get it going.

guys, that is Oft with Love and Soul Saving from Oft. Oh yeah, that's a nice one. It was a little rough sailing on that set, but we got through it. Before that was Mystical, Here I Go, Notorious B.I.G., One More Chance on top of that, and we kicked that set off with the Soul People and Stepper Swagger. That was a very, very nice stepper set right there. Good stuff going on. All right. Right here at the Checkerboard Lounge, we're still moving and grooving. It looks like we are just about 40 minutes down on our first hour, which means we got an hour and 20 minutes of music left to play. We do hope you are enjoying it. Lots of good stuff left. We're going to give a shout out to... looks like we have a women's golf tournament team that wants to get a shout out in. Let me see what the name of this. It's called the Chicago Women's Golf Club, CWGC. Big shout out to you guys. We're going to give a shout out also to, we have a Keith A. from Albuquerque listening in to us. Keith A. from right up in Albuquerque, thank you for listening in. And in Las Cruces right here, looks like a Dan P. checked in with us as well. Thank you, Dan P. And we got a Greg H. who stayed up late over there in Washington, D.C., East Coast listening in. You know, we want to wish you a big shout out, Greg H. Thanks for listening in. Thanks for staying up extra late with us, because we come on kind of late on the East Coast. All right, we're going to keep things going on down at Checkerboard Lounge. Pokey Lacare is moving and grooving. An hour and a little less than 20 minutes of music left to go. Let's go down New Orleans way with a little New Orleans funk right now. We need to get you, go get your boots and your fans, because this is a good one. This one's from an artist that goes by the name of S-Dot. This tune is called Slow Wine. He's got a whole lot of things mixed up in this one. A little Zydeco, a little South Carolina boots on the ground thing going on, and a little steppers music. It's all good. S-Dot with the tune Slow Wine right here. Check them out.

That's a little Free Life band from back in the 70s. I think that Wishing You Were Here, that's from like 1978, somewhere around there. Someone told me that. I don't know for sure. I don't know personally, but I think Free Life. Yeah, 78. Right ahead of that, it was Low Motion Disco. Things Are Gonna Get Easier. That was a reimagination of the Five Stair Steps tune, of course. Ooh, ooh, chow. And on top of that one, it was Sharon Jones and the Dap Kings. Inspirational Information. That was also a remake. Suge Otis tune from the 70s. That was a little 70s set going on right there. Kick that set off with Slow Wine from S-Dot. New Orleans. I don't know if it's New Orleans, but definitely some Louisiana funk going on with S-Dot. He got that Zydeco. It's a two-step. The Steppers music. He had it all. Big old gumbo bowl of dance music right there from S-Dot. It was quite enjoyable. I know Poké La Carey was getting his groove on. How about you? All right, let's take a look at the time here. Oh, we are exactly 1 hour down on our first hour here at the Checkerboard Lounge. We are moving and grooving right along, having such a good time, playing great tunes. Hopefully you are enjoying it as much as we are. If you are, give us a text right here at the Checkerboard Lounge, 505-378-5003. Let us know how you are enjoying the show, whether you have some requests this week or next week. We'll try to get them in. Once again, that number is 505-378-5003. Get your request in. It's the summer. Summer times are coming. Yeah, you got friends and loved ones you need to give a shout out to. Let old Poké La Carey do it for you. Let's get this first set of the second hour going. We're gonna. I think this was a request from Pepper in Chicago. Yes, this is a request from Pepper in Chicago. This one's called "The Sweetest Pain," and it's from Loose Ends. Here at the Checkerboard Lounge.

Oh, yeah. No, that one got you. That one got you dancing right there. That was Lord Echo and Lisa Tomlin's Thinking of You. Remake of the old Sister Sledge and Chic tune. That's nice. Hokey Locker Ray was getting his groove on right then. I hope you were as well. Right before that, we had a little, well, that was a little reggae set going on. That little had a little reggae tinge going to it, as well as the tune before that, Shaggy and Robin Thicke, Looking Lovely, and Born Jamaicans. You remember those guys? Born Jamaicans, two guys, Jamaican Americans. That was Venus. That was a remake of a Frankie, I believe that was Frankie Beverly, not Frank Beverly, Frankie Avalon tune, Venus. And we kicked that set off with Loose Ends, Sweetest Pain. Nice long set of music right here at the Checkerboard Lounge. Hope you enjoyed it. Hope you enjoyed it. We got more just like it. Looks like we are close to 30 minutes down on our second hour. Actually, about 23, 24 minutes down. We've got about 35, 36 more minutes of music to go. And good. How is your weekend shaping up? How has your week been? Hopefully this is what gets you motivated to keep going during the week. And this is what slows you down and gets you mellowed out for the weekend. We're going to play some more tunes down here at the Checkerboard Lounge. Let's get over to a little Latin flavor right now. We need to play more little Latin tinge tunes. But this one is from La Banda Brava, called Muchacha Cha, here at the Checkerboard Lounge.

That's the dynamics, of course, with the none other than Curtis Mayfield tune. Moving on up, another remake. Yeah, to that one, Flo Morrissey, Everybody Loves the Sunshine. It's a remake hour, I guess. That's a remake of Roy Ayers tune. And Manhattan's Merhan Street Band with Home Again. And we kicked that set off with La Banda Brava and Muchacha. Good set there. Eclectic set. Lots of good dance music. Even though my pronunciation was off, we still did it. That's the way we do it down there at Checkerboard Lounge. Music's good, pronunciation bad. We're trying our best. It's going pretty smoothly for the most part. We got, we are about 42, 45 minutes down on the second hour. Okay, we're going to call it 15 more minutes of music left. It's been a good week for us here at the Checkerboard Lounge. Lots of good grooves, lots of different types of grooves, all good dance music. Hopefully you have gotten your dance lessons in. You are learning how to step or how to do the Detroit ballroom or two-step, and you are just grooving right along with these tunes, because that's what we want you to do. Get up and get moving, just like your doctor wants you to do. Can't go to the gym, at least you can listen to the Checkerboard Lounge and get your groove on. Let's go back a little bit and get to a little blue-eyed soul, funky stuff from David Bowie. This is from back in his Gouster days in the early 70s. So Somebody Up There Likes Me. We're going to do a little religious theme, I believe, on this set. But let's start it out with David Bowie right here at Checkerboard Lounge.

It's a Supreme Jubilees right there with Do You Believe? Yes, indeed. That is church service done. You don't have to worry about Sunday now. The Supreme Jubilees got it in for you. Those are some smooth, mellow, funky guys out of California right there. Old school, though. 70s. That was probably about 74, 75, 76 right there. If you missed it then, you heard it now. Before that, it was David Bowie. Somebody Up There Likes Me. Two gospel. Well, I don't know if they... Yeah, I know that Supreme Jubilees was gospel, but I don't know if that Bowie tune was gospel. Maybe gospel-tinged. Anyway, there it is. We got about 5 or 6 more minutes left down here in the Checkerboard Lounge. It's going to be Pokey Lock already. Dropping this microphone, getting out of here till next week. Love, peace, and Axel Grease. We will see you next week. Keep on doing what you're doing. As always, we are produced right here in the studios of KTALLP, downtown Las Cruces, New Mexico. We're going to get on out of here with a little Sade and end the night with Adele and All Night Parking, as we always do. Until next week, Pokey Lacare out.

0: The NMSU Art Museum will present a discussion of Jamie Eisenstein's film Cameo. 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
6: What is going on? Happy Wednesday. Welcome to Las Cruces Rocks. It's Tom. I am here with Julian.
7: Hello, Las Cruces.
6: Julian Medina of Local Vibes Live.
7: Oh, yeah.
6: What do you do on Local Vibes Live? I haven't heard you.
7: On Local Vibes Live, I pretty much make sure all the sound is happening on that show. I mix the live bands in the studio. And we send that over to the booth and make sure it gets broadcasted.
6: So your Local Vibes Live does everything live in a studio. So
7: correct.
6: Mm-hmm. You've had all different kinds of bands. You've had small bands, big bands. Biggest is in like footprint of the band with Swamp Coolers, right? There's a lot of people in here for that one.
7: I would say yes. Yeah, there was quite a few people in there. That was kind of a tricky one to mix, but that one worked out and it was pretty good.
6: And how do you tackle that? Like when you get the work up from the band and you understand like, okay, they have bass, guitar, keys, drums, all these different things. Like, what's going through your head to get the best sound out of that?
7: So whenever we have a drummer or drum set, that's usually where I'd like to start. I start with that. Make sure we get a good drum sound in that room and then kind of work everything around that drum kit. Make sure that there's nothing too boomy or clipping or anything like that.
6: And then just kind of toss some mics wherever else. And we were, up until recently, because Alex and Casey got the board mm-hmm. that makes it, gives us a lot more inputs. We were limited to what, 4 or 6 inputs?
7: Eight.
6: Yeah. Okay. Both wrong.
7: We started with 8. Yeah.
6: So you really got to get creative as to where those 8 mics go. How did you do that with the Swamp Coolers?
7: I pretty much I did a minimal setup on the drums, kind of like a jazz setup, and then it helped because they did bring a little bit of their own gear that they used for monitoring when they practice at home. So that kind of helped add to that and helped them kind of know what's going on their end as well.
6: And that's another challenge because, like, for monitoring, band needs to hear themselves. So you can't just toss up a microphone and expect them to be able to play. I was here and I helped out with Still Be Friends. Mm-hmm. And that was one of the problems to solve there was, like, how are we going to get a channel out to them to monitor?
7: Yeah.
6: There's a lot that goes into this that I don't think people understand. What are some unexpected things that you might not, like, just, you're listening to it, you're like, oh, there's a band. They must have a microphone. Some things that, like, audio nerds wouldn't know that you're doing?
7: Here's an example.
6: That non-audio nerds.
7: Yeah, an example is when they bring, like, sometimes I've had a band that brought three keyboards. So you have to kind of keep that in mind when you're setting it up, because those do take a lot of inputs on the on that board that we use. So I try to keep things like that in mind and kind of anticipate setups like that and how I could minimize those setups and still make them work.
6: And this is nothing new to you. You were in LA prior to this. You worked at a studio near Echo Park. Tell me about that.
7: Correct. So from 2015 to 2020, I worked at a studio in Echo Park, Los Angeles, called Bedrock LA. And it was, I would say, one of the biggest studios in the country. They had over 100 rooms in that studio.
6: Whoa.
7: Yeah. And half of those rooms would be dedicated to monthly lockouts for private bands and producers and people that work on audio. And then some of our, the other part of the business that we had was studio recording, rental department, and we did have a live rehearsal department. That's where I worked mainly. And then I also did freelance sessions in our main studio.
6: And you're also a musician yourself. You are Jet Zero.
7: Correct, yes.
6: And that's a solo act, right?
7: Yeah, I did start it as a one-man band. And now that I'm out here, I did narrow it down to just a solo act. I do plug into an electric guitar, so it kind of gives it that kind of element. The style's kind of like 60s rock and roll mixed with 80s new wave, 90s punk, and a little bit of alternative.
6: It's a mutt.
7: Yeah, correct.
6: Mm. And the first time I met you was at the Hood.
7: Oh, yeah.
6: At the art auction that they do every year. And you were the live entertainment that night. And I came up to you. I said, that's a sick guitar.
7: That's right, yeah.
6: And it wasn't until my wife told me. She's like, I think that was a guy who played at the Hood. Because your hair was longer then.
7: Mm-hmm.
6: Like, you had some like cool scene hair, and now you have like business casual hair.
7: Yeah, I cleaned up my act a little bit.
6: How'd you get the Hood gig?
7: So I do have a friend who has a space there. His name's Mike Carrasco. What's up, Mike, if you're listening? He's one of the in-house artists there that has a space, and he did a DJ set on that night, and we kind of switched off there. So he got me that gig. He's part of the Hood.
6: Part of the Hood. And the Hood is way down on, that's North Main, right?
7: That would be South Main.
6: Is that South Main? Mm-hmm. Yeah, it's almost near like Main and University, kind of like halfway between. And it shares a building with the Press.
7: Correct, yeah.
6: It's a cool building, cool show there every year. Like, they do that art auction, and that was the second year I went, and they have local tattoo shop, Stolen Rose Tattoo. They do a bunch of art, then there's a bunch of local artists, and you go auction on it and hopefully win something. But all of that goes to art supplies for kids, which is cool. Like, that's a really cool thing, especially right before Christmas.
7: Yep, I agree with that. And we need more of that here in Las Cruces. It's a great thing.
6: Now, you've done here, you lived in Arizona,
7: mm-hmm.
6: LA. Are you from Cruces?
7: Originally, yeah. I'm from Las Cruces. Mm-hmm.
6: And are those the only places that you lived outside of here?
7: As far as living, yeah. I've only lived in Tempe and Los Angeles.
6: Yeah, Tempe's fun. Mill Street.
7: Oh, yeah.
6: Yeah.
7: Yeah, I really had a great time there. I went to a lot of great shows there. One of my most memorable shows was Sheer Mag.
6: Okay.
7: I don't know if you're familiar with them, but they're a great band.
6: Tell me about the memory. Like, why was it so memorable?
7: They're just one of my favorite punk bands. They've been playing DIY in the scene for a really long time, and it's very hard to catch them, and it was just random that they played there. I want to say they played at the Yucca Tap Room or something like that, or it might have been a coffee shop next to that place.
6: And K-Tel, you've been here a year. And some change. You kind of joined up, and Local Vibes was kind of starting up, and they needed a sound person, and you guys got set on a play date that has lasted you over a year now.
7: Mm-hmm.
6: How's the station changed in the time that you've been here?
7: Well, it's been changing a lot for the better. Looks like we've been getting a lot more volunteers for the station. Seems like we've been incorporating a lot more of the live music aspect with KTEL, which is great, especially with your show, Las Cruces Rocks. We've been doing a lot more the live events for the farmers market and accumulating more gear, and we got a new board, which is an amazing board.
6: This thing is cool. It's weird getting excited about a board, but yeah. Like, our old board was very much an old board. Like, we went from like dial up to high speed internet on this thing.
7: Oh yeah.
6: Got some new mics in here. It's cool seeing stuff upgrading. We're doing a lot of live stuff too. You're normally out there with us when we do the live at the market, which is a lot of fun sometimes, but pretty chaotic. This last one, we had to do all the sound ourselves.
7: Yeah.
6: We're typically down there with, Mesilla Valley Pro Sound, and they're great. Like, we just take a feed off of their board, plug it into ours, and that's all we had to worry about.
7: Yep.
6: But this last one with Who Remembers Autumn, we had to do front of house and broadcast, and we got the problem solved a lot.
7: Yeah.
6: Like, I think I told you one of the first times that we met, like, my favorite gigs are the ones where things go wrong.
7: Oh, yeah.
6: Because you get to learn stuff. I prefer those not to be live broadcast, though. And that one was. I think it sounded pretty good. I think we did all right, especially towards the end. We got it dialed in.
7: Mm-hmm.
6: But it was a new board we were working on. The PA was lent to us by the destination.
7: First time setup with all that gear.
6: Yeah, so the fact that we had any sound, I think, was a good thing. But, like, yeah. It came out pretty good.
7: It was.
6: I think we've got room for improvement. But if you think anything you've done is perfect, then you're kind of blind to where you need to improve. So
7: no room for growth there.
6: Exactly. Let me get into today's show. As a lot of you might have seen via our Instagram, Las Cruces Rocks, by some weird twist of fate, we were able to link up with internet viral celebrity Squeezy Jibs.
7: Oh yeah.
6: It's an odd sentence to say. So I've been a fan of Squeezy's for years. My son and I are like really like his videos, and if you don't know who I'm talking about, you just need to search that up, and like, you'll see the guy and you've seen some of his videos. I was actually scrolling through his stuff, and I saw a video from like 2 years ago, and I looked down and I saw that you had liked it. And so you've been on a Squeezy train for a while.
7: Oh yeah, he's a funny guy. I actually started following that the border wall thing, and before we even got a hold of that.
6: Yeah, it was a weird thing, because anybody that's coming through El Paso, I'm in their inbox asking if I can get some kind of interview with them to play on a show, and I saw he was coming. I was like, oh, no way! Like, and he's kind of known for answering DMs. Like, a lot of his content is just around, like, the stuff he'll say to people in DMs. So I was like, I'm at least going to get an answer. So I reached out to him. I was like, hey, can we get an interview when you come to El Paso? And he didn't get back. And I said, I'll give you $5. And then he got back. And he was like, well, I'm doing this volleyball at the border wall thing. I don't know if I'm going to have time. And I said, well, what if we come to the border and interview you there, like, after everything's said and done? He didn't get back. So I offered him $6. And he didn't get back for a little bit more, and I said, okay, $7, but that's my last offer, and a dollar, that's going to have to be in change. And that's when he finally got back. He's like, hey, come on down to the show. He was premiering his movie, Squeezy Jibs Makes a Movie. And the following morning, well, he was originally planning on doing it the evening of, and somehow I ended up helping plan that, where I'm like, hey, it's going to be 106 that day. It's going to be hot as all hell. Like, I don't think you want to do that. And he's bouncing locations off of me, and ended up buying the volleyballs for that, buying the water for it. And he called into the radio station last Saturday, not this previous Saturday, but you were there.
7: Oh yeah, that's right.
6: He called in and talked to Tony, and that was hilarious, because he called in for a minute, and he's like, I'm in a desert, and I'm looking for roadrunners and scorpions, so if I drop signal, that's it. And then it went dead, and Tony was like kind of dejected. He's like, oh man, I'm kind of disappointed. We were telling him, I was like, that's probably the best Squeezy interview that you can get. Like, that's 100% pure. But he called back 5 minutes later, gave him a decent interview then. And then he invited us down to be on a guest list to his movie premiere. Unfortunately, Tony wasn't able to make it out. My wife and I went down. Movie's hysterical. Like,
7: I'm gonna have to watch that.
6: I think it's gonna go on streaming towards the end of the year. He's trying for like iTunes or Amazon Prime or something like that, but we'll see where that goes to. But it wasn't just good because I was there. It was a cool experience. It's a legitimately good movie.
7: What's the kind of the premise of the movie?
6: It's a movie about making a movie. So, like, his movie is about what he's going through to make this movie. And if you don't know, about 3 years ago, he put up a Kickstarter to fund a movie.
7: Okay.
6: And he was able to raise just shy of $90,000 to make it, which was nowhere what he needed to. So, from what he told us at the Q&A, he ended up getting some investors to help him out with everything else. His dentist invested, and his dentist is in the movie. And it's so good. There's actually a couple, like, almost tearjerker scenes in a movie.
7: Wow.
6: And it's genuine, too. Like, he does pretty good acting. Don't want to spoil it for anybody, but if you get an opportunity to go see it, like, if you just happen to be listening in from one of the cities that he's coming up to, tickets aren't that expensive, and it's worth it. You get to shake hands with him afterwards, get some merch, ask him any questions that you want about it, and he's super cool in doing that. Like, that has to be exhausting.
7: Yeah.
6: But I was lucky enough to snag a quick soundbite. I barely want to call it an interview because it was right after the volleyball at the border wall. And I stopped, like, I was like, hey, can we ask you a couple quick questions? He did a couple quick questions. He did a station ID for us, which is awesome.
7: Nice.
6: It was cool. But that, like, the volleyball at the border wall was wild. Like, we were the first ones that showed up. And I was coordinating with him on the way down. I was like, hey, the location that you wanted is fenced off. Like,
7: yeah.
6: So I dropped the pin. I said, just come to me. This is about as close as we can get. And he shows up, gets the balls. There's probably 15, 20 border control vehicles there just staring at us. And we're terrified. I'm terrified. He didn't seem too scared. But I was like, federal crime is scary to me.
7: Yeah, I could imagine.
6: But then there was nobody over on the Mexico side of things. So he, we waited there for a second, and then finally some guy came from Juarez, and we, like, finally set it up, and he hit the ball over. Nothing happened. Border control was laughing and taking pictures, and it was as cool as it could be. There was a helicopter that flew over a few times. No one got shot. No one got taken out or anything like that. It was a good time. Like,
7: that's awesome.
6: It was a fun time, but I'm going to jump into his interview, then we'll play a couple songs, and we will be back here in a moment.
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9: Welcome to El Paso.
8: Hell yeah, thank you.
9: You like it here?
8: I love it.
9: Why El Paso?
8: So I came here the first time for my live show and actually had a few extra days. And it was weekend, and ended up just, I don't know, finding the best food, the best nightlife. Ended up on multiple, like, rooftop bars. Everyone was so chill. People were awesome. Great vibes. I don't know, one of my favorite, like, desert places for sure.
9: So you're heading up to Albuquerque after this?
8: Like, literally right now, I'm going to Albuquerque, yeah.
9: And just so people don't know, you're touring your movie right now. You're doing this all yourself.
8: Yeah, so I've got my movie on the road. I don't have a distributor or agent or manager or anything. They're coming a little bit now, but it's like, you didn't want me then. I'm just going to keep doing it the way I'm doing it now. And so the goal is to just raise awareness of my movie, Squeezy Gyps Makes Your Movie, with the U.S. tour, and then eventually, like, get out there streaming, kind of just make it up as we go.
9: And you're doing everywhere.
8: Everywhere.
9: You're going to be in Florida here soon. You're coming all the way up north.
8: Florida, East Coast, Chicago, Midwest. It's like over 60 dates total. Probably don't tell anybody because it's not a lot yet. Probably Canada and Europe. As long as people keep coming out to see the movie. And we sold out El Paso. We sold out Tucson the night before. And so far, so good. Yeah.
9: And your last one in the States is LA, right?
8: Last one in the States is Los Angeles. So that's where we're going to have, like, a big push and try to get, like, you know, a bunch of, like, reviewers out there and, you know, get some news and make some noise.
9: I'm thinking about going streaming after LA.
8: Yeah, that's the plan. So, again, making it up as I go. The ultimate plan is to make sure everybody gets a chance to watch it. And so the tour is just kind of raising awareness, planting seeds in every city so that people can, if they like it, they can tell their friends.
9: I'm sick.

Sorry about that jump around. I accidentally played What's Up. I backed up on a couple songs. Like, I'm doing terrible today. Here's one more, and Julie and I will be right back.

0: That was OTX, a band from El Paso. Pretty good band, too. Has a member or two from Glorious in it as well. Super into them. If you like Glorious, you can check out our show on LasCrucesRocks.net that features Styx, their drummer, as the co-host of that one. It's a pretty cool show. I think it was the one where we interviewed Faya as well. Julian, the music scene in Crucis...
1: Yes.
0: Sucks.
1: Oh.
0: I think the musicians and the bands in the scene are good.
1: Yeah, I could agree with that.
0: But I think the amenities for that to flourish and blossom suck.
1: Yeah, we need more resources, more venues.
0: More venues.
1: More collaboration amongst musicians.
0: Studios. Anything. Like, how do we get... Because it hasn't always been like this. There used to be a good scene from what people have told me. It was before my time in Crucis. But how do we get back to that? And I ask anybody who's involved with the scene that, what's your solution?
1: Well, it's really up to the community and for them to want to get together and make these things happen. We did it on our own just because of the love of it. I come from the Las Cruces punk scene, and in the early 2000s, we had a venue here in town called The Train Yard.
0: Okay.
1: And we had a lot of really good touring punk bands come through, and that venue, it was just run by local punk rock musicians and artists. We all just shared a collaborative space, and it was something for ourselves and something for these touring bands to have. We would let them stay at houses, people's houses, even at the venue. So a little place of rest while they're on their tour, and maybe, you know, they can make some gas money, stuff like that.
0: And I know things are coming. Like, the destination's going to start doing a lot of live music there. They've got a pretty cool build-out that's happening right now to make that possible. And there's things in the works, but... What I've always said to people is, if you have anything to offer to the music industry, this is like getting in on a sure to pop off market at rock bottom prices. Like, if you can establish yourself in a scene as a artist, as a photographer, as a graphic designer, as a recording studio, you're getting in on a ground floor of something that is sure to go somewhere.
1: Exactly, I agree with that. Seems like Las Cruces has always been ripe for opportunity, and anyone that I've seen try to do anything in this town, they're usually pretty successful as long as they're trying.
0: Speaking of one super successful person that tries, Walt.
2: Hey.
0: What's going on Musical Celebrations today?
2: I'm enjoying your discussion and agreeing with everything you guys are saying.
0: Yeah, you wouldn't have liked it before. Before you came, we've cleaned up a lot.
2: Say bad things about me.
0: Just a couple.
2: Yeah.
0: July 4th, right? And that's what we're celebrating
2: 4th,
0: today.
2: Of course. Yeah, and the neat thing this year is both the city has their regular thing they do every year, the Electric Light Parade, followed by the concert. But the county's got something that sounds kind of interesting too, leading up to it, because of course it's the 250th, and they're going to do it with drones instead of fireworks, lighted drones at night, which sounds like it might be cool, and that's going to be out of the fairgrounds.
0: I saw my first drone show. Where was it? I think it was a Chili Drop.
2: Oh yeah,
0: That's. And it surprised me that I've never seen a drone show. I've lived in big cities, like I've never got to see a drone show. It's cooler than I thought it would be.
2: You know, I still haven't seen one.
0: Really?
2: Yeah.
0: It's pretty cool. Like it moves quicker than I thought it would. I thought it'd be like slow motion. It's pretty neat.
2: Yeah, I've seen them on TV and they look neat. So yeah, that's cool.
0: As a hobby, I fly drones. So I have a couple at the house, and that system's really cool because they're pretty much pixels on a screen the way that they do it. And as many as you have to have up there, that has to be expensive to get into.
2: Yeah, yeah. I mean, I still remember the very first time I saw one on TV, and oh man, that's amazing.
0: Yeah.
2: You know, the sight of a building just came to life.
0: Now, you've got Musical Celebrations coming up. You did Speak Up Las Cruces this morning. Would you?
2: You know, I didn't. I took this one. Like once a month, I get off, and so it was Peter Goodman and Nancy Baker this morning.
0: Okay, and what did they discuss?
2: They discussed trying to get more medical residencies here to try to solve our doctor shortage, That was, I didn't listen to the whole show. Slapped me on the wrist.
0: That's a conversation to have. There's a reason for that doctor shortage.
2: Oh, yeah. They addressed that to some extent this year in the legislature, which is a good thing. But they
0: all the malpractice stuff and all
2: that's
0: that.
2: Right,
0: yeah.
2: That's right. It's a good step forward, but they were not done by a long shot.
0: Yeah, we were having a meeting with one of our new hires who's from the East Coast and trying to explain to him just the situation that New Mexico's in with healthcare. And I'm fortunate enough where I have an out-of-network provider, so I can go any state that I want to. If I want to jump down to El Paso, I can, and that's what I'll end up doing because it's the insurance companies won't touch the state. It's a bad state to get sick in.
2: Well, we have seen this coming for years. We've known that we've had the oldest doctor corps in the nation. We know those guys are retiring, and we're not bringing enough young people in through the medical schools to be able to replace them. So things like increasing residencies are a good idea, and certainly highlighting that is great. But like I said, just one small piece to a very much bigger puzzle.
0: And you said that was just up on the docket for discussion recently?
2: Well, that was one of the discussions on Speak Up Las Cruces.
0: Well, I mean,
2: the two of the people here in the medical community who are really working. Because UNM in Albuquerque is the only medical school, they used to get all of the residencies. Mm-hmm. And so there was a real concerted effort to bring more of those down to southern New Mexico.
0: But you said it was on a legislative docket, too? Like, someone just spoke about in government?
2: No. The legislature just addressed the issue of malpractice.
0: Hmm.
2: I don't know. I'm sure there will be several bills dealing with health care and, you know, for the next several legislature sessions to come.
0: Yeah, we need to really focus on our education and health care here.
2: For sure.
0: Kind of an embarrassment. Like, it's one of the things that anyone brings up, too, when you're like, you're in New Mexico. They're like, oh.
2: No, that's true.
0: That's what they hear about us. That and Breaking Bad.
2: Yeah. Well, that's a very, very quick plug. We have the only unpaid legislature in the state. We can change that this year with a constitutional amendment.
0: Mm-hmm. There,
2: when you have an unpaid legislature, you get what you pay for.
0: Mm-hmm.
2: We have a bunch of people who have self-interest up there, lawyers looking after lawyers.
0: Mm-hmm.
2: Nobody looking after the doctors. The doctors can't take time away from their practice, but the lawyers sure can.
0: Yeah.
2: So, encouraging everybody to support paying our legislature this year and having stop being the only state in the nation that doesn't do that. I mean,
0: can they still get lobbied?
2: Oh, yeah. Oh, yeah.
0: Oh, that's scary.
2: Oh, my goodness, can they get lobbied?
0: That's scary.
2: Yeah, when you have people who don't understand what they're doing it part-time, and they come up there and they're hit with this flood of bills, the only information they get is from the lobbyists a lot of the times.
0: We have a lot of foreigners in the company I run, and explaining to them lobbying is like, it's the craziest thing ever. And like, we take it for granted of like, oh yeah, you could pay your politicians to do things for you.
2: Yeah. Right.
0: You're like, wait, what? Like, that sounds really stupid. And it is. Like, I'm against lobbying. Like, I think it's a necessary evil because if someone's going to do it against you, I mean, you should find a way to do it for you.
2: Yeah,
0: but
2: yeah.
0: I think in general, that's a bad idea.
2: Well, I'm not getting too far into politics, but the Supreme Court just removed one of the restrictions, so it's going to be even easier for money to flow into elections without knowing who's paying for what.
0: And super awesome.
2: Yeah.
0: Super awesome.
2: Supreme Court comes through again for us.
0: Yeah, we love to hear it. Julian, you want to talk about politics? No, it's okay.
1: Yeah.
2: I've made it on your guys' parade.
1: No, let's talk about religion.
0: Oh, yeah. Religion, politics. Yeah, there's a lot we can jump into there. I think more importantly, what's your favorite wrestling finishing move?
1: Ooh, that's a great question. Wow. I don't really watch a lot of wrestling, but I would say that just your common pile driver.
0: Just a pile. It's outlawed now.
1: Oh, wow.
0: You can't do the pile driver. It was breaking necks. Stone Cold got his neck. I think it was a pile driver. Broke his neck.
1: Oh, man.
0: Wearing my Stone Cold shirt today.
1: Nice.
0: But yeah, you can't do pile drivers. You can't. There's a lot of moves that you can't do. They're bringing it back. Some people can do it. Like,
2: but so we have gone from extreme wrestling where they're hitting each other with flaming sticks with barbed wire around it to now you can't do a pile driver.
0: Thanks, Obama. Yeah, but Wrestling, I was a big wrestling fan growing up. The Attitude Era, the end of the 90s going into the 2000s, when they were beating each other up with flaming ECW, when it was just like almost gore.
2: Mick Foley acted like he enjoyed it.
0: He was amazing. Yeah. Like he just started wrestling again. He's on.
2: That's so basic.
0: But he's... he jumped out of the WWE because he didn't agree with their politics with, like, Linda McMahon and all
2: Right.
0: So he joined AEW, and I don't know if he's wrestling. I think he just might be, like, a manager or something like that, but it's good to see him back. He was always one of my favorites.
2: Oh, yeah. How he survived that is just amazing, all of those
0: Have you read his book?
2: I haven't.
0: His book's really good.
2: I'll bet.
0: His book's really good. We're going to get into some music here in a second. Julian, I'm going to pass the iPad over to you after we jump into this awesome banger so you can cue up some stuff for us.
1: All right. Sounds good.

And that's my show, and this is Limp Bizkit. We're back next week. I don't have anybody lined up to interview, but I'll figure that out before the next show. I don't have a co-host either, so I got to figure that out, too. I got to get my stuff together. And I can't say the other word, can I? Okay, I can. I had to check. But Walt's on next. You're gonna hear Kool and the Gang here in just about 3 minutes, right after Limp Bizkit, which is definitely toothpaste and orange juice. And I'll be back next week.

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1: 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And Mother Earth explores poetic connections between Portugal and Ireland, connected from a word in Portuguese, fado, and also used in Irish language, Gaelic, with Portuguese singer and composer Lena, and Jules Maxwell, who's an Irish UK-based composer and keyboard player, also known for work with Dead Can Dance. And that's what kicks things off. This is Emerging Arts Production, and with more information, including playlists and archives, at emergingarts.org. A Florida.

Welcome back. I'm your host, DJ Madam B, and this is the Trans World End Edition of Trans World Airwaves, with outcomes and resolutions in mood and theme in music worldwide. On this cross-cultural musical journey, united in voices and rhythms, this is Emerging Arts Production, with more info at emergingarts.org. We kick things off with music from the release Terra May, or also known as Mother Earth, with two from that, which is Lena and Jules Maxwell, connecting from Portugal and Ireland. And then we moved to Greece with Greek musician Sophia Labropoulou off of her release Sisyphus, and that's through Odradek Records. Again, she's a Greek musician and a kunun player and composer, merging the worlds of Greek and Mediterranean folk, classic Ottoman, Western medieval, experimental and contemporary music. One longer piece from that, The Lament for the End and the Beginning. Then music from Gordon off of Down in the Meadow, that's released through Morphine Records, with two pieces from that. Based in Germany, they actually join traditional Serbian singing with abstraction, energy, and minimalism. And then we're transitioned to music from Joseph Tawadros with The End of It All and On the Flip Side. And he is an Egyptian-born Coptic, Australian multi-instrumentalist, and oud virtuoso with some dreamy and expansive sounds. These pieces are melancholic, spacious, and dreamy, expanding with an imaginative oud with violin, piano, and electric guitar, trombone, and percussion, all in the mix in this release. From Joseph Tawadros, Betrayal of a Sacred Sunflower is the name of the release, from 2019. Continuing this edition, the Trans World End Edition of Trans World Airwaves, a cross-cultural musical journey united in voices and rhythms.

All right, we're getting around the bend of the end and heading to the end of the Trans World End edition of Trans World Airwaves, a cross-cultural musical journey united in voices and rhythms. In this edition, it's with outcomes and resolutions in mood and theme in music worldwide. I'm your host, DJ Madam B. It's a Merging Arts production with more info at mergingarts.org. And in transition, we heard music from Joseph Tawadros from his release Betrayal of a Sacred Sunflower with The End of It All, and on the flip side, self-release from 2019. He's an Egyptian-born Coptic, Australian multi-instrumentalist, and oud virtuoso. And then we close out with something different. Inspired in thinking of the end, there are a lot of end songs from the Lost World album from the English post-punk band The Cure. And then there was a release, Mixes of a Lost World, where there are 2 to 3 different versions of each song mixed by different artists. Originally, these were unsolicited, and the idea was to expand this and make this into a full extended release. So we will hear I Can Never Say Goodbye, the Craven Faults rework, and ending with End Song, the Orbital remix. That's released through Fiction and Polydor. That closes things out beautifully. A nice way to end the Trans World End edition of Trans World Airwaves. Thanks to all the musicians that we've highlighted in this edition, and to you for listening and supporting their music.

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Don't want nobody to follow me. Said maybe you. I could make you happy, you know, if you weren't already. I could do a lot of things.

I'm Griffin Allen from Lost Cruces Escape Room. 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

0: This revolutionary moment is brought to you by KTAL Community Radio to recognize the 250th anniversary of our country's Declaration of Independence.
1: And even should the cloud of barbarism and despotism again obscure the science and liberties of Europe, this country remains to preserve and restore light and liberty to them. In short, the flames kindled on the 4th of July, 1776, have spread over too much of the globe to be extinguished by the feeble engines of despotism. To the contrary, they will consume those engines and all who work for them.
0: Thomas Jefferson, in a letter to John Adams, September 12, 1821.

0: Retired geologist Carl will host an interactive activity centered on New Mexico geology in the Thomas Brannigan Memorial Library Craft Room on Wednesday, July 8th from 4 p.m. to 5 p.m. No registration is required. For more information, the library's phone number is 575-578-4000.
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1: These are the times that try men's souls, the summer soldier and the sunshine patriot will, in this crisis, shrink from the service of their country. But he that stands it now deserves the love and thanks of man and woman. Tyranny, like hell, is not easily conquered. Yet we have this consolation with us, that the harder the conflict, the more glorious the triumph. What we obtain too cheap, we esteem too lightly. It is a dearness only that gives everything its value. Heaven knows how to put a proper price upon its good, and it would be strange indeed if so celestial an article of freedom should not be highly rated. Thomas Paine from The American Crisis, Number 1, December 23rd, 1776.

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1: Individual liberty is individual power, and as the power of a community is a mass compounded of individual powers, the nation which enjoys the most freedom must necessarily be in proportion to its numbers the most powerful nation. John Quincy Adams, in a letter to James Lloyd, October 1st, 1822.

0: The NMSU Art Museum will present a discussion of Jamie Eisenstein's film Cameo. 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

0: population growing. 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

This revolutionary moment is brought to you by KTAL Community Radio to recognize the 250th anniversary of our country's Declaration of Independence. I know no safe depository of the ultimate powers of society but the people themselves. And if we think them not enlightened enough to exercise their control with a wholesome discretion, the remedy is not to take it from them, but to inform their discretion. Thomas Jefferson, in a letter to William Charles Jarvis, September 28, 1820.

0: The Southern New Mexico Resource Advisory Council is now accepting applications to review and recommend Title II proposals that benefit public land and local communities. For more information or to request an application, the phone number is 575-388-8267 or go to the website blm.gov and search for Resource Advisory Councils.
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1: Is life so dear, or peace so sweet, as to be purchased at the price of chains and slavery? Forbid it, Almighty God. I know not what course others may take, but as for me, give me liberty or give me death. Patrick Henry to the Second Virginia Convention on March 23, 1775.

There was a time in those tintype days of a long-lost America when we pictured ourselves together, families, good friends, one great nation under God and the flag. We were the United States of America. But there was a time when those rusting tintypes in our family albums showed a nation broken in two, ripped apart at the very seams of two flags. So torn apart, we fought each other, fathers against fathers, sons against sons, some as young as 15. And tearful mothers kissed their good little boys goodbye, and they marched off to war to fight for one flag or another, or to die crying. And there was a time, of course, one blue-gray day, a time to honor the graves of our gallant young men and our good little boys who'd given their lives for their flag. So there at Gettysburg came a tall, quiet man, a man with the truth of the prairies in his eyes and a deep sadness in his heart to say a few kind words. The sound of his voice is forgotten now, lost in time and space. But we will never forget his words. 67 years ago, our fathers brought forth on this continent a new nation conceived in liberty and dedicated to the proposition that all men are created equal.

Abraham Lincoln, the 16th President of the United States, said this: "The world will little note nor long remember what we say here, but it can never forget what they did here." But we do remember what they did, Mr. President, and we will never, never forget you or your last few words. Your last few precious words. That from these honored dead, we take increased devotion to that cause for which they gave the last full measure of devotion. That we here highly resolve that these dead shall not have died in vain, and that this nation, under God, shall have a new birth of freedom, and this government of the people, by the people, for the people, shall not perish from the earth.

There was a time in those tintype days of our great-great-grandfathers when the war between ourselves was over, when once again we called ourselves the United States of America.

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This revolutionary moment is brought to you by KTAL Community Radio to recognize the 250th anniversary of our country's Declaration of Independence. We owe it to our ancestors to preserve entire those rights which they have delivered to our care. We owe it to our posterity not to suffer their dearest inheritance to be destroyed. From the letters of Junius to the printer of the Public Advisor on August 8, 1769.

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Now, some of y'all never been down south too much. I'm gonna tell you a little bit about this so that you understand what I'm talking about. Down there we have a plant that grows out in the woods and the fields. Looks something like a turnip green. Everybody calls it poke salad. Poke salad. Used to know a girl lived down there and she'd go out in the evenings and pick her a mess of it. Carry it home and cook it for supper. Cause that's about all they had to eat. They did all right.

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Lord, I must take my mess up.

This revolutionary moment is brought to you by KTAL Community Radio to recognize the 250th anniversary of our country's Declaration of Independence. Corruption, the most infallible symptom of constitutional liberty. Edward Gibbon, The Decline and Fall of the Roman Empire.

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1: Whether in chains or in laurels, liberty knows nothing but victories. Wendell Phillips, from a speech on November 1st, 1859.

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1: Yes, thank you for that ID. Riley is a student at Oregon Mountain High School, a proud member of the Royal Knight Regiment, a constant winner of the Hurdle Music Identification Game, and a fabulous poet.
2: The NMSU Art Museum will present a discussion of Jamie Eisenstein's film Cameo. 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The NMSU Art Museum is at 1308 East University Avenue.
3: 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And I do take requests on my live show. I hope to see you there.

0: So Mike and I, Mike McDonald and I used to be in the same band for a while. And we used to do this tune on the road just like this, with Mike singing the stop time at the end. It goes like this.
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6: A monarchy is a merchantman which sails well, but will sometimes strike on a rock and go to the bottom. A republic is a raft which will never sink, but then your feet are always in the water. Fisher Ames, from a speech in the House of Representatives, 1795.

I hold it that a little rebellion now and then is a good thing and is necessary in the political world as storms in the physical. Thomas Jefferson, in a letter to James Madison on January 30th, 1787.

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0: Hi, I'm Ron Saltzman. I used to be the culture vulture on KTAL. I'm still listening and a huge supporter. And this is KTAL LP 101.5 FM here in Las Cruces.
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1: As you have it in your power, sir, to do some service to letters, I implore you not to clip the wings of our writer so closely, nor to turn into barn door fowls those who, allowed a start, might become eagles. Reasonable liberty permits the mind to soar. Slavery makes it creep. Voltaire, in his letter, being a selection from his correspondence.

cause I don't fit in. No one wants to touch it, no one knows where to begin. I just want more than one membership, more than one club, cause I owe my life to the people

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0: This revolutionary moment is brought to you by KTAL Community Radio to recognize the 250th anniversary of our country's Declaration of Independence.
1: Government is a trust, and the officers of the government are trustees, and both the trust and the trustees are created for the benefit of the people. Henry Clay, from a speech at Ashland, Kentucky, March 1829.

0: geologist Carl will host an interactive activity centered on New Mexico geology in the Thomas Brannigan Memorial Library Craft Room on Wednesday, July 8th from 4 p.m. to 5 p.m. No registration is required. For more information, the library's phone number is 575-578-4000.
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1: Hello, I'm Oliver Virouette from Oregon Mountain High School. I'm a sophomore, 15 years old. Not 15 years old, 16 years old. Ooh. And I'm hanging out with this unk who's laughing at me.
2: Okay.
3: My name's Jenna Rosa Munoz. I'm also from Oregon Mountain High School. I'm a junior and I am 17.
1: Unk.
3: We are going to be reading my poem called Parasite. When I say I hate my mother's boyfriend, it's not because he's dating my mom. Not because he came and broke a family, because my family was long broken. Screaming and fighting, yelling and crying. My father surrounded by women who weren't my stepmother. My real mother long gone. Like the scent that she left that followed the wind.
1: Followed the wind.
3: Far, far away from my heart. When I say I hate my mother's boyfriend, I say it because that man feels like a parasite that wriggles its way into someone's life and wraps around their intestines and kills the joy and light. Sucks out all the creativity they had and passes it off as its own. When I call it a parasite, I'm speaking on the fact I know parasites. From myself, who wriggled around and killed my own light.
1: Who wriggled around and killed my own light.
3: I'm speaking on the fact I have seen men with the same hungry look in their eyes, same men who harm, some worse than others, but the same parasites nonetheless. I feel my blood begin to boil and evaporate from the pure heat under my skin. But Mark says, you and Mark are both very artistic. Little do you know, you two are very alike. When I say I hate my mother's parasite, I don't mean because it's dating her, but because I understand the games. I understand why it does what it does, how it wriggles far below and kills off whatever is left. Because that creature is evil, because that creature is exactly what I see, what I did to myself as a child, because that creature deserves less respect than an ant.
1: Because that creature deserves less respect than an ant.
3: Because that creature deserves less respect than an ant.
4: From the Saturday Evening Post, this is a Post Perspective for July 3rd. Today's Post in 1869 reported that Utah was being inundated by grasshoppers. At Promontory Point, where the Transcontinental Railroad had been completed just the month before, the ground was black with the insects. They were voracious, said a Post correspondent. They destroyed everything in their way as they moved over gardens and fields. They would devour crops, vegetation, tree bark, window shades, laundry left out to dry, and nearly anything that was the color green. Settlers reported that they left nothing to eat. They would consume everything that could sustain life, and no one had found a way to deter or contain them. The largest storm of grasshoppers would come 6 years later, when the swarm darkened the sky and covered the ground for over 1,800 miles. These infestations occurred repeatedly, but for some reason stopped swarming into Utah and the Plain States in the early 1900s. Some believe the reason was that cattle and sheep had been moved into the grasshoppers' breeding ground, which they destroyed with their grazing. There's more from the Post at SaturdayEveningPost.com.
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4: Yes.
5: Yeah, so it's hot. It's hot.
4: What is it today? It's 90.
5: It's hot.
4: It's 99.
5: What's the matter anymore? Super hot. Super hot. Maximum hot. Maybe not maximum, but, you know, we've been dealing with triple digits or very close to triple digits now for about 10 days, I feel like.
4: It's been triple digits. It says 99 now, but it, again, triple digits for 10 days?
5: Yeah.
4: At least.
5: And it's interesting. One day I got in the car and it read out that it was 117. And I was like, what? But maybe it's because the car is black. Like I had to sit there for a minute because it was like 117, it can't be. And it eventually found its way down to reasonable 105. Or I guess more realistic 105. Mm-hmm. And yes. I was like, is that because I'm moving and the car's not hot? But in either case, you know, we've been dealing with some heat. And, you know, that can be a challenge when you are trying to grow food. But since we're trying to grow food in the desert, we should assume that we're going to have to deal with the heat. And I guess in some ways, we should also assume that we're going to have to deal with water scarcity. And so today was Water Day, which is a big day if you are practicing agriculture and dependent on water from the Rio Grande. And so today we received our allotment for water, which this year was a 4-inch allotment. And so when you take into consideration that in years past that people had an annual allotment, and by annual, I mean like during the warm season or during when we get to experience the river, the water in the Rio Grande, and it's not just a boulevard as it is for most of the year, but when we actually have water in the Rio, in the past, people were used to receiving an allotment over the season of 3 to 4 feet of water. And so to be limited to 4 inches for the season, this is not like 4 inches and then you get another 4 inches every time. This is it. Like, this is the water that's being allotted. and I think it really speaks to the level of crisis with water, like where we are, in all honesty. And I think that it's not something that's really making the news in the way that it should. And when it makes the news, it makes it in these ways that I think people are confused about what we're really dealing with. So, Watering Day, I mean, the experience is, so we generally use drip irrigation or very controlled flood irrigation, which is you know, we have a discharge pipe, which allows us to manage the water in a way where we can kind of almost gauge, you know, to the minute how long we need to run the water, or we can at least see it. Like we can see where, how far the water has gone down the rows, you know, where it is in the embankment, and know when to turn it off. It's a whole different story when you are opening those floodgates, literally. Like another word that, you know, you use, but don't necessarily experience. Well, we opened some floodgates today, and that required a lot of stewardship, a lot of management, running around with a spade. I mean, we watered 4 acres, a little over 4 acres actually total. 1 acre was a pecan orchard, which was not as challenging to manage. But the vegetable crop acres, you really have to be on top of your embankments and your dams and your water flow. You can't, the pressure is what it is. You can somewhat limit, but once you open that floodgate, that's it. It's you literally running down the row to make sure that the integrity of your beds are strong enough to hold and contain that water, that your back end didn't breach and you end up with water all over the place that you didn't want. At first, you don't want to waste it because you do only have a limited amount, but also because it becomes a mess. And you got yourself and the goats and everybody else, you know, in 4 inches of water. Nobody likes that, or more. But part of that experience was really just thinking about it, you know, the entire time, how important this resource is, how powerful it is, and how necessary it is for us to live and survive in this environment, and considering the level of scarcity, how little people are actually aware of what is going on with water right now. There's so much going on with water right now.
4: I was out there, of course, today, you know, with a video camera, wanting to see this water. Didn't quite know what to think when you shared with me that it was watering day. You know, like, I'm not sure, you know, but then you expressed that it was a day. So literally watering day. That's it. No more after today. And then, you know, that's when I was like, that's odd. It feels like if the Rio is opening up, you would have more days, you know. But then you explained it a little to me, and I, you know, just in seeing you out there, I see the importance of it. So it was when the pecan orchard was being watered first, and there was the floodgates to the vegetable crops weren't open yet, and so I saw that there was where you would open the gates. I saw that some water was coming through, right? And so I was over there capturing the water opening up to the pecan orchard, and then I saw you when water was coming to the vegetable crop, and it wasn't the vegetable crop's turn yet, but yet some water was coming through. I saw you hurry up and grab a spade and make a way so they could reach your rows sooner. And I was like, oh.
5: Yeah, I had to divert it because there was a breach. One of the gates must have been, I mean, like, you know, these are just you know, metal plates covering a discharge hole, and there's nothing really like tight or sealed about it.
4: I'm sorry.
5: I'm sorry. We have an audience of kittens who have decided like to wake up from their nap and be a part of the show. But anyway, I think they're surprised too.
4: So there was a breach with the floodgate part.
5: Right, there was a breach and so some water came through, and so I had to divert it real quick into one of the areas where we actually wanted water. Otherwise, I was going to be just working in mud, you know, in a matter of minutes. And it was just so fast, because it always looks manageable at first, because you just get like a little trickle, you know. And I learned from the past of thinking that it would be okay and finding out that it wasn't. And so, yeah, that's when I had to sort of create another diversion. But it went well. I mean, and we really needed that. So what you said in that it was watering day, mm-hmm. historically, traditionally, there were multiple watering days throughout the season. And so people were able to use the water from the Rio Grande, for agricultural purposes. And that's something that created in this valley a cultural existence of agriculture. Like, the water was a part of the life in this valley. And when the water got dammed up at Caballo, that really changed not necessarily the culture, but the way that that culture existed. And so people became way more dependent on groundwater, using water from wells. And I think that was stark. I think people, especially when you look at, I mean, many of us have seen like what happens when the pecan orchards water. I mean, people are often taken aback by how much water they see coming out of, you know, not coming out of the sky and not coming out of the river, but coming out of the ground, which is almost like coming out of nowhere, you know, for a lot of people. And how much is being used to flood the orchards, right? And that used to happen on occasion, you know, when there wasn't going to be water from the river and pecan producers had to continue to maintain the moisture in their soil. Not just pecans, I mean, alfalfa, onions, any crop, you know, was dependent on the use of groundwater as a supplement. But now we are literally at the point where groundwater is the main source for agricultural production in this valley. And the river water is a supplement. And there's a couple reasons why. With everybody being so dependent on the water coming out of the ground, the water table begins to get lower and lower, and the lower that water table gets, the more minerals people are extracting and basically using to irrigate crops. That's a really hard thing to do because plants don't like a lot of salt, but that's what we're ending up with. And this is the first year that I've seen in a physical and visible way the level of salts that are in the groundwater right now. And it was different when I was doing some work in El Paso or Socorro. I used to see that all the time, and it was kind of normal. This year is the first time where I've looked at my beds, and they've had that white crust on them that I hadn't really seen at this level, at least this early. I mean, it's only June, right? And so usually that would be from a series of watering from a well. But in all honesty, I've never been this dependent on a well for irrigation. I've always had some access to water from the river. And if I was using well water, it was from a well that was close enough to the riverbed where I wasn't affected with the high salts. So the combination of the lack of snowmelt to recharge the river and the infrequency of river flow has really created a crisis in this area of not just water suitable for agriculture, but I'm concerned that our groundwater becomes less and less potable water, less and less water that we can just use on a daily basis. I mean, I think people can see it on their faucets. They see the mineral buildup. I think most of us have that. And we talk about, oh, this is hard water, add some water softeners. That only goes so far. Because that same water also returns back to our watershed, bioaccumulated, right? So one of the solutions that we're applying is, you know, we're doing a system where we're going to be adding some hydrogen to our system. And what that does is that allows the plant roots, the hydrogen allows the plant roots to deal with some of the stress that the salts create around the plant roots so they don't sort of go into drought. Like what happens when there's a lot of salt around your plant roots is the plant is kind of confused and thinks like, maybe this is a drought and I need to go dormant. Maybe I'm not going to get enough water, even though it's surrounded by water, but it's surrounded by high mineral and high salt water. So adding some curative that's hydrogen based or it's like a hydrogen peroxide and it's still suitable for organic application, but that's also got its limits, right? Anytime you're adding to it, there's still an evaporative process. So whatever is left behind after evaporation is then what you have in your soil. And so consequently, not just our water is salty, but our soil is salty from years of using high saline or high mineral water. And so this is, you know, for a producer who's actually trying to grow food that the community can eat and not just a commodity that's being sold to someone else, or even a food that's going to California and making its way back. That's challenging. It's challenging. And one of the perceptions that people have had for a long time is that, well, we just, you know, we need to stop using so much water in pecans or in agriculture. Because that's sort of like an easy, it's where people can see it. You know, it's where people can see the water disappearing, right? And so that's become sort of an easy target. In fact, that is in order for New Mexico to abide by the agreement that it has now accepted with Texas to deliver more water, more acre feet of water. That's the place that the Office of State Engineers or the state is sort of looking to recover enough water or to release enough water to Texas by not making it available to agriculture through different programs.
4: So that's part of the reason why we only got 4 inches.
5: Correct. Yeah. And this has been happening over the years. This isn't really new, partly because there hasn't been a lot of snow. And so there's less water available statewide.
4: Okay.
5: The irony in that is that that's only becoming an issue for people north of the dam recently. Like in the last year, I've heard people from Albuquerque say, there's no water in the Rio. And I go, what? There's always no water in the Rio. But they're not used to that, you know? And there was concern because they could see real drop off because there wasn't enough snowmelt coming from the Colorado Rockies. And so that is the tributary that feeds all of us, that feeds us, right? And so because of that, they are also experiencing water scarcity in a way that they hadn't. But like I say, for me, the Rio Grande is Rio Grande Boulevard most of the year. And it's a river, you know, when it's a river. That's been my experience. So having these conversations are very nuanced, you know, because you have that sort of encroachment on the water, and then you have the conversation that people are having around data centers.
4: Of course.
5: And that water use, right, which is something to be concerned about, you know, for lots of different reasons. I'm not even sure if people are concerned for the right reasons, you know, but I think there are plenty of reasons to be concerned about the amount of water that they're proposing that they need to operate the data center, and also the kind of water that they're suggesting that they're going to use. But the thing that really, I think, has contributed to this issue that doesn't get talked about a lot is local and regional infrastructure. One of those things being just in the way that the water is delivered. Some of these old irrigation ditches or dams, like I know, for example, when we were farming out in Mesilla, the dam was still a dam that wasn't paved. And gophers used to create these water tunnels leading from the dam to people's property, to the point where when the water did come through the dam, it created these sinks. Like the water literally, like people had to bring in soil to replace to fill in the hole that was created by these gophers and this water. But had that ditch been paved, that wouldn't have been a problem, right? So there's a lot of infrastructure issues that create water loss that people aren't thinking about. One of them also being municipalities. Like, there's lots of leaks in a lot of the sewage systems and the water delivery systems that we use that go relatively unchecked because they're old terracotta, metal, things that break down over time but used to deliver water efficiently. Those things aren't being replaced. Most of that energy goes into new development. So you get new infrastructure there, but downtown and older parts of the city, you're not necessarily seeing that. And one of the indicators of that I was able to witness, well, two. One was personal, but the other one was over near the Three Crosses area. I can't remember the name of the street, but I used to always appreciate the trees on one side of the block. And I was like, wow, that's nice that they have these trees. And one day I went down there and it taking all the trees out. And I go, uh-oh.
4: I know what you're talking about.
5: They just removed every single tree.
4: Yeah.
5: And the reason was that the tree roots were growing, were starting to disrupt the sewage infrastructure, the water infrastructure. And I got to peek. And I said, hold on, those old pipes, like, that's what... So they were kind of doing piecemeal replacements, not the entire system, just piecemeal replacements of the old infrastructure. And in my mind, I was like, this has to be happening everywhere. Like, there must be water leaks going on all the time.
4: Hold on. So you're saying the tree roots were affecting the old pipes. The old pipes.
5: Right.
4: So couldn't there have been a way to fix the old pipes, you know?
5: And they were fixing them where there were trees.
4: Okay.
5: But so they were taking out the tree.
4: Exactly.
5: Because
4: yeah.
5: The tree was the problem, not the old infrastructure.
4: See, that's what I'm thinking. Why not fix the old infrastructure to handle the trees?
5: Well, that is the question that I think people need to be asking, because I didn't only see that in that place. I experienced it personally, where we had an issue where we kept having backups, you know, in our bathroom. And we thought, well, we don't have a tree, so I know there's no branches growing through the pipes. And so when we called the city to ask, you know, if they could check, they literally told us, well, what you have to do first is repair all of your pipes going out to the main to ensure that there's not a problem there. When we checked, like we did, we had turnouts, plumbers came, everybody said, yeah, we can't find any problem. But we still had to do that. And we did it, right? We replaced all of our plumbing going out to the street. Problem still existed. And then they came and they, quote unquote, fixed it right in front of our house. They didn't go, there's a problem with this main. We need to replace this main. They fixed the area right in front of our house. And that was it. And I was thinking, is this how this happens? Like, they fix, they're doing this piecemeal, right? They're kind of like fixing it where there's a problem. But probably there's a problem throughout the city with this old infrastructure.
4: I believe so, because of the challenges I used to have in my old, or where I used to live, which was downtown, downtown area, and me and all my neighbors and landlords, you know, did what they could, but they're like, yeah, this is way above us. This is a city problem. And knew someone who moved close to downtown, also phoned me one time. Is this a problem? It was a city problem. Like, yeah, that's bigger than us, and it, you know, and yeah, they have to take care of it. The city does. I think there was a couple of months ago, and maybe not even a couple of months ago. Remember when there was a very heavy rain, or whenever actually there's a heavier rain where it rains more than a couple minutes, and the streets flood quick.
5: Yeah, well, that's, to me, that was from the very first time. When I moved here in 2006, I got to experience the monsoon season. And so it rained a lot, like heavy. And I would always see this flooding. And it was always, to me, I was like, why isn't this water being directed into a cistern? Like, why isn't there a system? If this is something that happens, why isn't there a system to collect and reuse this water? And then after that, I think maybe, and that was in 2006, maybe I've experienced two more.
4: 20 years later. 20 years
5: of those.
4: Later.
5: Okay. And, but not to that level. Like, I haven't experienced another monsoon like that. And that was the time, like, it was flooding. It was flooding here. It was flooding in El Paso. I remember this being the case. And in me, it just seemed like, well, there needs to, like, if this happens, that's a lot of opportunity for water harvesting, at least directing it to a treatment center. I wouldn't say directing it to the river, because it would just dry up because there's nothing to hold it, right? But those are the kinds of things, you know, when you go east to west, in this town, I know on Missouri, I've seen it on El Paseo, I've seen it on Spruce, where it's just like they become these flowing, you know, rivers when we get a heavy rain. And these are, you know, we're not talking about raining for days on end. And I know that that is why we have these different water catchment systems, whether they be arroyos, which are more like naturally built, you know, but still somewhat contained. And then there are other water catchment around. But water harvesting is what I think would be critical, you know, to add to this community.
4: Do you think that water harvesting, that conversation of water harvesting, will become a serious conversation, a serious topic, knowing that, like for today, watering day, just one day of watering. So people are feeling that, you know, are feeling the lack of.
5: Correct.
4: You know, so.
5: Well, I know in agriculture, water harvesting is done through improving soil health. And so that's what, you know, everybody's, that's kind of like the low hanging fruit, adding more compost, you know, creating healthier soil that can retain the water that's being used to grow crops. But in terms of cistern systems and, you know, dedicated infrastructure, whether in households or citywide, for collecting water to be repurposed and reused during those times. I'm assuming it's going to have to happen, but I don't hear a lot of conversation about that, and I don't hear the community demanding things like that. And that's where I think, as we started, when I said, I don't think people are aware of the crisis that we're actually experiencing right now with water, not just from external or things that we might have some control over. Like I say, the data center, I think that brought up a lot of people's questions about water. But there are so many things that potentially contaminate or compromise our watershed. And I feel like there's also lots of uses beyond agriculture that are contributing to high evaporative rates affecting our water capacity and inventory.

0: like, how long am I going to be able to experience this? You know, and even touching the water, like, is that going to be a distant memory one day?
1: Could.
0: You know?
1: I mean, this is the desert for a reason, right? So there are sort of natural cycles of drought that contribute to the overall desertification of this area, which might be able to be mitigated if we take those things into account.
0: Yeah, I think I was thinking as far as, like, you know, my thought was on the data centers and was on the forever chemicals that they're putting in the water, and was in just my understanding and, you know, from what I do know of how they're really affecting our water in a way that is going to make it hard for people to use.
1: Right.
0: And I think that's also why the emotions came, you know?
1: Mm. Yeah. Yeah, I mean, the data center, well, I was able to talk to one of the people who's working on the closed-loop cooling system that is being proposed.
0: I don't know what closed-loop cooling system. Closed loop, yeah. Could you explain that a little bit?
1: Sure. So what they're proposing is a cooling system, because data centers produce a lot of heat, right? Computers just generate a lot of heat and, you know, need a lot of energy. So all of that energy going into a concentrated space like that is going to require some level of refrigeration or cooling. So what they're proposing is a water-based system that keeps the place cool. And the idea is that they will initially fill this system with a lot of water, and it will be a closed-loop system that continues to cool the plant.
0: Okay.
1: And
0: with the same water.
1: They're like, with the same water.
0: We don't need to.
1: Right.
0: It's just the same water.
1: Correct.
0: Okay.
1: And so that was fascinating, to say the least, to me. And I'm like, wow, how's this work? Like, I want to know a little bit more about this. So I went to a job fair that they had in Santa Teresa. Because I always almost say Planet Jupiter. Project Jupiter is happening, mm-hmm. right? And this is an Oracle project. Larry Ellison, who also owns TikTok, right? And CBS. Just so everybody knows, that's the level of integrity that owns this project. So I went to ask the person that I was told would be the person to ask about this system. And what that person shared with me was that, you know, to put it, you know, I had on my overalls and my little farmer hat, you know, looking kind of hayseedy. So I was just asking, like, explain this system to me, you know, in simple terms. And what they told me is like, well, you know how a radiator works, like a car radiator, right? And you just like, it goes through and it goes back up and it kind of recycles and you're using that and using that. And I said, yeah, and I know that you have to refill them. And he said, yeah, there will be, you know, we'll refill it. And I said, well, where is the water coming from? He said, oh, it's groundwater, but it's groundwater that's non-potable water.
0: Non-potable meaning?
1: It can't be used for consumption.
0: Got it. Okay.
1: Probably or agriculture.
0: Okay.
1: So there's non-potable water that they're saying that they're going to fill with. He told me that that was coming from a sod producer. So somebody who grows grass basically to sell people.

0: And so in my mind, you know, immediately I was like a side producer. So what kind of chemicals was this side producer using to ensure that they had the perfect green grass that they need to deliver to their customers? You know, and he said, yeah, there's some TDS is a term, total dissolved solids, right? Could mean a lot of things. Generally, it can be as simple as a lot of minerals. It could also mean a lot of chemicals, right? So this water that they're getting from this side producer, which is water that should not be reintroduced to the watershed, should not be reintroduced to groundwater because it's high in total dissolved solids, right? So this is what they're going to put into this cooling system along with some detergents to break down the total dissolved solids. That way they can keep using this water without these solids becoming too big, basically, and then clog up the system. And so me, once again, you know, not knowing anything, and, you know, I talked again. I say, so it's like this radiator. I said, so if it's operating like a radiator in this space and cooling, there's going to be some condensation, meaning that there's some evaporative capacity that's going to happen over time. I said, so does that mean that you're going to add more water? And he said, yeah, we'll have to add more. I said, so that means it's not a one-time fill. That means it's actually going to be multiple fills, and we don't know at what rate yet. And I said, but as you're dealing with these dissolved solids and as this water evaporates and you're adding these detergents, then you're bioaccumulating all of these additives. Then what happens to that? Does that stay in the system? He said, no, we'll have to dump that. I said, okay, see, that's the challenge that I have. It's like, if you're going to have to dump that now produced water that you just produced in this facility, where are you going to dump it? And how are we going to ensure that there aren't any leaks? And if this system works like radiators leak all the time. So how are we ensuring the safety of the community's water just within this system? And this person said to me, well, you know how it works, man. Groundwater's groundwater. Everything gets in there. And I said, okay. That is the concern that I had. And I said, as a farmer, that's a concern that I have. But as a living human being in this community, that's also a concern that I have. And I walked away from there with the answer that I expected, but an answer different than I had hoped. Watering day. It's watering day. Remember, it's watering day.
1: It is watering day. Wow.
0: And a lot of people, okay. Oh. There's another tradition associated with watering day.
1: Yeah.
0: That I learned about.
1: Okay.
0: Usually, a watering day, depending on who you are, is usually celebrated with a 6, 12, 18, or 24 pack of Bud Light.
1: Oh my goodness. Really?
0: There's some watering. That's another part of watering day.
1: You know. So after being out there today, I was like, oh, this was a lot. I definitely, yes, I will make this an absolute tradition as well. But you know, hearing you talk about it honestly made me want to travel around and see other farmers and producers and how they're moving mm-hmm. through watering day. It feels like, if this continues and drought continues to happen, and just a lot of challenges around the water. I have a feeling that, yeah, people will pay attention to Watering Day and come out to help. Like, what spaces can we make sure water gets to, you know? Mm-hmm. And so, no, I would like to see what other people are doing, how they're handling and moving through their Watering Day.
0: Yeah, God bless them. I don't need to see it. I saw enough, but I have seen it. I've been involved. Yeah. And
1: have you helped people?
0: I've helped people.
1: How was that?
0: It's same. And this was on.
1: It's pretty chaotic.
0: It
1: kind of feels chaotic.
0: It just is what it is. It's a lot of water coming in, and you can do as best you can. And we didn't have a lot of leaks today. We actually did pretty good. I've been where there was a pretty serious breach, and you're literally like either sandbagging or trying to hurry up and shovel up enough soil to replace a crack, you know, in this system of sort of like mini dammed system that you have, and you're just depending on the integrity of your soil and your own engineering, right? And so, because there was different levels, if you notice, like there was one, the first section I was not as concerned about because
1: the
0: I knew
1: watermelons and corn.
0: Correct, because those have really deep furrows, and so I was like, all right, if there's an issue, I can manage it. As we moved away to the lower sections where the squash, those can be washed out. Like if you're not careful, you end up losing all your furrows, and then that can expose, if you have plants in the ground, it will expose the roots and they'll just dry out.
1: And you know, interesting, because I was like, oh, it's covering quite a bit more space over where the zucchinis, and you're right, the squash were. But also, you were moving really fast to harvest the zucchinis.
0: Yeah, and I was harvesting zucchini as the water was coming down the road, because I noticed, like, with zucchini, that's something that you notice every day. It's like, hey, there was no zucchini there 2 days ago. Now I better harvest this zucchini or else it's going to be the size of my leg, you know, in 2 days. And so, yeah, I just happened to notice that while watering, like, the water hasn't reached. Let me harvest. And in that row and a half, I got 35 pounds of zucchini out there.
1: Yeah, that was a lot. And what about, because I was like, is he harvesting right now? And then I was like, oh, he's harvesting. Like, he's harvesting fast.
0: Yeah, and they were apparent. It wasn't hard to find them, you know, and so that's kind of the thing about that crop. And squash bugs, of course. Like, I got to see how many they show up. Like, those stink bugs, squash bugs, whatever you call them, they show up for the zucchini. Mm-hmm. And they show up at every stage. Mm-hmm. And I have to say, there was some level of satisfaction knowing that some of those guys were going to be drowned.
1: Yeah.
0: But not enough.
1: I'll be like, this is gonna be because
0: I think they
1: tomorrow.
0: Actually float. They just kind of float, like, hey man, just hang, just surf this a little bit. We'll be right back over here in a couple hours.
1: Yeah,
0: but you know, we've also had the benefit of some new members to the community over there, which are the toads. Mm-hmm. And they enjoy them some squash bugs, some adolescent ones.
1: Oh god,
0: nobody really likes the adults.
1: They're like,
0: they're hard to look at. They're hard to just, like, you know, they get squashed quite a bit. This thing about squash bugs, they're trying not to get squashed.
1: I bet those toads tonight are going to have
0: a
1: time.
0: They might be out there singing tonight, you know.
1: I might have
0: they're the ones that you hear that sound like sheep or lamb or something, you know. And I'm looking forward to them having a party tonight.
1: You know what? But also thinking about water and the importance of it for just the animals, right?
0: Yeah.
1: You know?
0: Yeah.
1: Like, they're waiting for Watering Day.
0: Right. And certain animals, like toads and frogs, are used to sort of measure viability for life, for human life in regions. Like, if they can't make it, we can't make it. Mm. So I'm happy to see them, you know, and when people are helping, people are always really fascinated with the toads, because the toads will pop out from underneath the bed of weeds. And they want to, some people, for whatever reason, want to move them. Like, no, leave that toad there. I don't know why you feel like you know better where that toad should live. You are in his neighborhood, passing through.
1: Ask permission.
0: Leave that guy alone. You're on his front porch. Yeah, he's not on yours, right? But I see more of them around now. And so that's a good sign. Probably because we've been irrigating. And because, you know, they knew squash season was coming. Mm-hmm. And they like it, you know. And so it's one of my new favorite co-workers is the Couch's Spadefoot Toad.
1: Okay. Well, hold on. What is it? Couch's?
0: Couch's Spadefoot Toad.
1: Couch's Spadefoot Toad.
0: Yeah.
1: Any other new companions? Any new...
0: Oh, plenty. A lot of long...
1: With the water.
0: Have you seen that? That long whiptail lizard?
1: Yes.
0: Do you see how much weight he seems to be gaining?
1: Oh, hold on. I see several of them. Maybe it's not...
0: There's one I see all the time.
1: Okay.
0: That, you know, I nickname him Fat Boy Slim. But he kind of stops, like, and looks at me, and I'm like, hey... You know, and he seems to be coming out of the squash bed, so I guess he might be helping out
1: with
0: some of those toads, too. And I'm always like, be careful, man. You know, you're getting a little girthy. Things can see you from further away. If I can see you like this all the time, I can imagine these hawks and owls and everybody else can probably see you even better. So, you know, keep it moving. I need you... You know, I need what you're adding.
1: Yeah.
0: Or what you're subtracting. Mm-hmm. You know. But yeah. There's lots of life out there. I mean, the pollinators are going crazy, the bees are showing up. Like, all of that stuff, that environment, is a part of our ecosystem that's necessary. And even I was explaining this to somebody who we were talking about water. And they were of the position, like, yeah, I'm glad, you know, they're sticking it to these pecan growers for wasting all that water. And and I said, yeah, it's a little, I used to think like that.
1: Okay.
0: I used to think like that until I started to be more involved in the agricultural community and have a little more nuanced understanding of what's going on. On the one hand, I get it. People see pecans, they see chili, they see onions, and they don't see how those things really, in a quantifiable way, return value to the community, right? Because those things generally, as much as they talk about those being traditions here, we don't eat all of that stuff. The majority of people who eat that stuff might not even be in this country, especially when it comes to pecans. So there's a, I think, a little bit of resentment, you know, as we talk about water. And people have seen this flooding, and they know we're in the desert, and they know there's a high evaporative rate. There's a tendency, I think, to look at that as the main culprit. Mm-hmm. And I get it, because they do. Alfalfa, like, these things take a lot of water, right? And I had to... remind this person, I said, a lot of these ag traditions started when people were receiving 4 feet of water.
1: Mm-hmm. It's about to change, yeah.
0: And there wasn't as much of an impact. And it did create economy for this region. Some people benefited greatly, way more than others, but it did create economy and tradition. And another thing that it created was ground cover. You know, I say there's some benefit actually to having these orchards around that we might not recognize, but we might realize if they were not here. Mm-hmm. There's some benefit mm-hmm. to that, right? In terms of carbon sinking, even the ones who don't, in my opinion, do it the best way. The ones who clean the floors of their orchard, because there is a higher evaporative rate there, but because they have the canopy of the trees, there's less release. And there's also the oxygen output of the trees that doesn't necessarily credit out that CO2 or that that evaporative water release. But it's not reflecting back the way that adjacent open fields are, right? Reflecting back sunlight. And it's definitely not doing what dairies were doing. But there is some value in agriculture other than just the economy and the food that it may provide or produce. There's also the ecological benefit of having green spaces. And that's one of the things that I think we all need to sort of realize and come to a reasonable compromise. Because I think the approach should be, how do we better support agriculture in becoming great stewards of water by implementing practices that allow them to be that?
1: I was thinking, and I'm glad you said that, how can we become, you know, better stewards of water? And so I thought about how, and you know of a pecan, or where there's pecans growing, and they're using regenerative methods
0: yes.
1: to grow them.
0: Absolutely. So, on a 135-acre pecan orchard, you know, they have a water treatment system, they use sprinklers. And they're seeing increased yields, and they use cover crops, they use animal herding, all of the things, you know, they're doing it right there in Mesquite, and they're doing it as a demonstration, and they're consulting with other farmers. So those things are happening, and those are mostly incentivized because they're seeing increased yields, right? So I always knew that. Like, if you can show how you could actually make more money doing it this way, you're more likely to attract the larger scale producers to these systems. I would love to see a combination of legislation and incentive to support better infrastructure. Because we're not getting ready to see everybody just disappear and stop using water. Like, that's not going to happen, right? These orchards are not going to do that. These producers who are still living off of it, that's it. Like, they've invested in that. That's their asset. So it's not realistic to expect that for the common good, people are just going to stop, right? But I think it makes sense to start having these conversations in a meaningful way and sort of separate of the politics, which is hard because the politics get in here and it just gets ugly. And you want to take a side and you see some of the players and you know what they're doing in other spaces. And so all of these things become sort of entangled, right? We have to sort of dissect that, I think, when it comes down to this water issue, because it's once again an environmental issue contributing to the overall crisis of our ecology, that we don't have time to play politics with.
1: Mm-hmm. You know, when I came home from the farm and did a little cleaning. Actually, I had to water some plants that were really, really asking for some relief. And I just found myself really thinking about that also. Like, making sure I'm using all of it correctly, you know, just being really conscientious about that. And if anything, I think that's what, you know, when more people understand and see what's happening on watering day, I have a feeling that will be something that people take with them too. Like, oh yeah, how are we using water correctly?
0: Are you suggesting like a watering day volunteer day?
1: Yes.
0: Shit. Well, if they know what they're doing. Mm-hmm. Otherwise, everybody's swimming.
1: Yeah.
0: So, mm-hmm. Well, anyway, another episode.
1: Yes.
0: Of Black
1: English
0: Vernacular.

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1: The creation, performance, significance, and even the definition of gospel music varies according to culture and social context. 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

That's right. It is time to get out the map. Hello, and welcome to Map the Music on KTAL LP 101.5 Las Cruces. I'm your host, Cindy Smith, on this lovely day. Each week on this show, we roam the globe to hear a variety of music with a common theme of relationships with a particular city, state, or country. Today's show explores music from the Razorback State, Arkansas. We'll hear an eclectic mix of music, some of it new to me, all with ties to Arkansas. Might hear a little more country music than normal, but that's just great. Also, as I was researching the songs today, I noticed that several of the artists we are playing came from very large families, and I will note that fact when discussing the songs. We will start with songs about Arkansas, and they're all titled Arkansas.

Okay. If you just to be sure there's no confusion about who we're doing today, we started the day with three songs all called Arkansas. So it's Arkansas Day on Math the Music. The first Arkansas song was by Happy Landing, the band's name, and they're out of Oxford, Mississippi. That song is from the 2023 Up All Night record. Happy Landing is five guys who met as college students at Ole Miss. They describe their sound as skate folk, folding bluegrass, punk, and indie rock. They have new music out and will be touring starting in April. The next song, titled Arkansas, was by Damian Hirado from his 2010 St. Bartlett recording. Hirado has released over 20 studio albums from 1995 to 2024. Our final Arkansas song of the set was the title track of Glen Campbell's 1975 album. Glen Campbell hails from Billstown, Arkansas, and is a Math the Music favorite, as we previously played By the Time I Get to Phoenix and Wichita Lineman. Campbell's journey took him to Albuquerque, New Mexico in 1954 when he was 17 years old to join his uncle's band, known as Dick Bills and the Sandia Mountain Boys. He was a session musician in L.A. in the early 60s and played on many famous records of that era. He befriended Elvis Presley when he helped record the soundtrack for Viva Las Vegas in 1964. He later said, "Elvis and I were brought up the same humble way, picking cotton and looking at the south end of a northbound mule." Glen Campbell is one of 12 children in his family. This upcoming set features some fun songs by artists, of course, from Arkansas.

Hello and welcome back. If you are just tuning in, this is Matt the Music on KTALLP 101.5 Las Cruces, and we are doing Arkansas music today. That set began with Justin Moore from Poyen, Arkansas, performing the song Bait a Hook from the 2011 Outlaws Like Me record, or Outlaws Like Me record, I don't know. Moore is also a radio personality on the statewide talk radio show Morning Mayhem on a station in Little Rock, Arkansas. Following that was Blaze Foley and the song Big Cheeseburgers and Good Fries from the 2010 Sittin' by the Road album. Blaze Foley was born Michael David Fuller in Malvern, Arkansas. His stage name was inspired by his admiration of musician Red Foley and the stripper and burlesque performer Blaze Starr. Boy, if this guy didn't have bad luck, he wouldn't have had any luck at all. The master tapes from his first studio album were confiscated by the DEA when the album's executive producer was caught in a drug bust. Another studio album disappeared when the master copies were stolen along with his belongings from a station wagon that Foley had been given and lived in. A third studio album was thought to have disappeared until many years after Foley died. A friend was cleaning out his car and discovered it. Foley's life ended when he was 39 years old. He was shot in a fight. For some reason, at the funeral, Foley's casket was coated with duct tape. I don't know. By his friends. His friends did this. And some quotes from his friends about him. Towns Van Zandt said, "He's only gone crazy once, decided to stay." And Lucinda Williams said, "Blaze Foley was a genius and a beautiful loser." That set finished with the song Jim Dandy by Black Oak, Arkansas of Black Oak, Arkansas from the 1973 High on the Hog disc. The band was formed in 1963 by some high school pals, all of which had fun nicknames. Original members included Chicky Hawk Smith, Risky or Ricochet Reynolds, Goober Grin Knight, Burly Jet, Dirty Doherty, Squeezebox Evans, and Jim Dandy Mangrum. Jim Dandy is a song written by Lincoln Chase and was first recorded by American R&B singer Laverne Baker in 1955. We will continue our Arkansas tunes with female-fronted bands in this next set.

Okay. Welcome back to Math the Music on KTAL LP 101.5 in Las Cruces. Today is Arkansas Music Day. That set started with Iris Dement of Paragould, Arkansas, and the song Let the Mystery Be from her 1992 debut release, Infamous Angel. The 1998 song Iris by the Goo Goo Dolls was named after her. Singer and songwriter Johnny Resnick had already written the lyrics to the song, was having a hard time naming it. So he opened up the LA Weekly and noticed that Dement was playing in town and thought her name was so beautiful and then decided to name it after her. Iris Dement is one of 14 children. Up next was the song I Want to Be a Cowboy Sweetheart from Patsy Montana. She wrote and originally released it in 1935. Hope you all yodeled along. She was born Ruby Rose Blevins in Beaudry, Arkansas. The song is based on a Stuart Hamblin song called Texas Plains, and he is also credited as a co-writer. Patsy Montana was the first female country performer to have a million-selling

0: single with that song. She was added to the National Cowgirl Museum and Hall of Fame in 1987 and the Country Music Hall of Fame in 1996. Patsy Montana is one of 10 children. We then changed gears a bit stylistically and played the band Evanescence and the song Bring Me to Life from their 2003 Fallen debut album. The band was founded in 1994 by singer and keyboardist Amy Lee and guitarist Ben Moody in Little Rock, Arkansas. The two met when they were ages 13 and 14. They're still very young when this album was released, probably like 1920. In order to market it, the label forced them to add that male rapping vocal in the background. Lee did not want that, but they said they wouldn't release the album if they didn't let him do that. And that one song was a compromise after the label originally demanded that they include a rap on 8 of the songs on the album. During an interview, Lee stated, "It was presented to me as, you're a girl singing in a rock band. There's nothing else like that out there. Nobody's going to listen to you. You need a guy to come in and sing backup to be successful." Wait. But that song did win the Grammy for Best Hard Rock Performance that year. That set ended with the band Gossip. They are a trio all from Searcy, Arkansas. And they were performing the song Heavy Cross, which appeared on the Music for Men record in 2009. Lead singer Beth Ditto says she is a punk. She has cited Cyndi Lauper and Boy George as overall influences. She also said, "Artists I love like Susie Sue and Patti Smith have such radically different ways of embodying femininity, but they're both amazing punk women. The true heart of feminism isn't about meeting other people's expectations around your body or gender." Up next, we're going to play some Hall of Famers from Arkansas, of course.
1: It's

Okay, we're back. That set opened with the song Going Crazy by Max Self. It was recorded in 1956. Self was an American rockabilly singer, songwriter, and musician who recorded for Sun Records and was added to the Rockabilly Hall of Fame in 1993. Al Green of Forest City, Arkansas was next with the song Tired of Being Alone from the 1971 Al Green Gets Next to You release. Al was inducted in the Rock and Roll Hall of Fame in 1995. He's number 10 on Rolling Stone's 2023 list of 200 greatest singers of all time, Gospel Music Hall of Fame, and Songwriters Hall of Fame in 2004. And then Levon Helm of Turkey Scratch, Arkansas, and the song When I Go Away from the 2009 Electric Dirt album ended that set. Before going solo, Helm was the drummer and one of three lead vocalists for the band, for which he was inducted into the Rock and Roll Hall of Fame in 1994. And so now we come to the part where how much time do we have left? We're going to do Johnny Cash, Ring of Fire. Johnny's from Kingsland, Arkansas. His wife, June Carter Cash, co-wrote that. And her sister, Anita, originally recorded it. Didn't do very well. Johnny Cash claimed he had a dream where he heard the song accompanied by Mexican horns, and if Anita's version was not a hit, he would record it with horns. And then we're going to do Sister Rosetta Tharpe and the title song from her 1939 Shout Sister Shout record. And that's also a biography and I guess a Broadway play. She was inducted into the Rock and Roll Hall of Fame as an early influencer in 2017. And Rolling Stone named Tharpe the sixth greatest guitarist of all time in 2023. If we have time, we might do a little Billy Bob Thornton and the song Angelina. Billy Bob's from Hot Springs, Arkansas. And he's also an Oscar-winning actor. I really didn't even know he did music. So we'll play what we can, and here we go.

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0: And I can understand your cat.
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0: That was the band Native Roots, the title track off of A Place I Call Home. They're out of Santa Ana Pueblo, right here in New Mexico, and some other pueblos, and you're listening to the Children's Hour. I'm Katie Stone. Today, we're doing something a little different with our show. In a series of virtual field trips that you can watch in full on our YouTube page, we went to places that are important to our region, the southwestern United States. We wanted to take today's show to share some of the amazing stories that we learned from historians, archaeologists, and educators across our area. When we talk about the history of the southwestern United States, we're mostly thinking about the people's history. But everybody comes from somewhere, looking for land, food, and a place to call home. And here at the Children's Hour, we wanted to learn more about the history of the place we call home.
1: You know, I think for me, one of the most exciting things about this story is the ancestors of the people that left these prints are still here.
2: It really is like visiting your oldest grandparents' house and getting to go say hello.
3: It lets us know as Indigenous people that, yeah, our timeline is a lot later than everybody presumed it was.
0: In this series, we're diving into how the high desert region of the southwestern United States came to be what it is today, and who's shaped that history along the way. This is A Brief History of the American Southwest for Kids. Our story begins at White Sands National Park. And if you haven't been there, it's sort of like stepping into another world. People have been migrating across these white dunes for at least 23,000 years. How do we know they were there? On a virtual field trip to White Sands National Park, our guests told us all about it.
1: You know, there's prints from around the world that are much older than White Sands. But what's so unique about White Sands is our prints are very long. And then there's just thousands and thousands of these prints. So there's much longer than most other trackers, over 2 miles in some places.
0: That's David Bustos. He works at White Sands National Park studying fossilized footprints of both people and animals.
1: You know, White Sands, it's the world's largest gypsum dune field. But before the dunes were here, there was a giant lake called Lake Otero. And so this lake was about 20 miles long and some places about 20 miles wide. And everywhere throughout this lake, it looks like animals, the giant animals, and many people walked all through this area for thousands of years. They walked along with one another.
0: Before there were any sand dunes there, the land was made of both wetlands and grasslands. Things could get very muddy around there, and sometimes when walking along, people and animals left footprints in the mud. Over time, these prints fossilized, some into stone. Most are so soft they can be cut with a butter knife. Long covered by the glistening sands, erosion from wind, rain, and weather eventually revealed the footprints. These footprints give us a scientific timeline of when people started coming to New Mexico. The oldest footprints, which were discovered in 2021, are formed more than 23,000 years ago. But that discovery doesn't tell us much about who made them. Indigenous communities have been sharing the story of humans in the Tularosa Basin with their children for thousands of years. Archaeologist Mary Wiaki has heard them her entire life. She's a member of the Santa Clara Pueblo and the Comanche Nation. Today, she works at the Center for New Mexico Archaeology.
3: They settled down for a short period of time in these locations. So as hunter-gatherers, the first thing you're going to do is find food staples. And where better else to find them than along water tributaries? So they have temporary housing structures. So you have these little dug-in basins that they'll sleep in. They're not very big. They're like maybe 4 by 6 foot. And they're dug down with probably reeds over the top or some kind of tree limb, and they're temporary. So they would go back to the earth as soon as they would start migrating. And that's why you're seeing so many footprints means migration time periods, which was about the same time that they were coming through White Sands.
0: We know that all those years ago, people were migrating throughout the area and using what was around them to survive. I'll give you a few moments to pause and guess what tools people might have needed back then.
4: What about clothes?
5: Or weapons for hunting?
0: That's right. Mary is an expert in recreating historic inventions used by indigenous people. Here's what she had to say.
3: You're looking at stone tool manufacturing, and you need water to soak the hide. You need water and steam to create the handles for your tools. And there's plenty of stones out there, with basalt volcanic location site. So they're actually still moving. So they're making textiles and they're creating reed backpacks and tumps out of yucca and other fibrous material on those location sites.
0: So we know the first people to live in our region 23,000 years ago were nomadic. They moved around, they lived off the land, and designed tools to help them survive. Coming up, we'll talk about what happened once humans started settling down in the Southwest. You're listening to the Children's Hour.

0: That was Robert Mirabal out of Taos, Pueblo. We're learning about southwestern United States history today. And we know that over 10,000 years, communities grew in this desert, leaving elaborate roads and structures that still remain today. We're heading now to Chaco Canyon in the northwest corner of what's now called New Mexico.
1: I know where that is.
0: What do you know?
1: Chaco Canyon was home to the ancestral Pueblo people. They started settling the area in the 3rd century with small villages.
0: But by the 10th century, Chaco Canyon became a thriving destination for culture and trade across the region. And over 200 villages existed outside the canyon, using its unique building styles.
2: If you add all that land up, the settled region was bigger than England.
0: Wow! I'll let Mr. Nathan Hadfield tell us more. He's a park ranger and chief of interpretation at Chaco Culture National Historic Park.
3: If you come to Chaco Canyon, what you're going to see are giant monumental buildings. These buildings were 4 or 5 stories tall. They had several hundred rooms, and they were built over 1,000 years ago. 1,000 years ago, they didn't have tractors and tools like we have today. It was people using very simple tools to do amazing things.
0: On our virtual field trip, he told us the biggest building in Chaco Canyon is called Pueblo Bonito, which took hundreds of years to finish.
3: It was built with sandstone and mortar. It had a great big open plaza where they might have dances and different ceremonies. And it had several round spaces called kivas where they had special, very special sacred ceremonies as well. And this building, Pueblo Bonito, along with other buildings in Chaco, they were more than just buildings. When you think of a monument, you might think of the Washington Monument or some of the monuments that we hold very special for, you know, American culture and American society. For the buildings in Chaco Canyon, they were doing the same thing.
0: What's even more amazing is how much we've learned about this ancient civilization without any written records to study. There's no diaries or history books, just these amazing buildings, oral histories, and relics left behind.
3: When Chaco was rediscovered in the late 1800s, a lot of those early explorers thought there must be thousands of people living in all of these giant buildings. And then as archaeologists got smarter, they began to realize there wasn't a lot of other evidence that would support a year-round population. So then the thinking began to shift, that you might have had a year-round population of maybe just a few thousand people in the entire canyon, but during a special event or a ceremony like solstice or equinox, you might have people coming from 50, 60 miles or more. And then once those celebrations were over, they might go back to their year-round homes.
0: Let's bring in archaeologist Mary Wiaki. Last time we talked with her, she told us about the ancient footprints found at White Sands National Park. Those dated back 23,000 years. And now we're talking about 1,000 years ago.
2: That's around 20,000 years later. What can you tell us about that period?
4: There is, of course, that transition from when we were migratory and we were walking and leaving footprints in White Sands as well as other locations. And we were all trying to find a better place to become productive human beings. So Chaco was chosen because of Fajada Butte and its spirituality. There's a butte that's in Chaco called Fajada Butte that has a calendar of solstice markers. And so they set this up so they could know and understand transitions in their surroundings, like fall seasons, spring, summer, when to plant, when was the best time to celebrate. Their village was not just made because it was a good location. It was based on lunar and Venus and solar design. So that way you could have passive solar. You could stay warm in the winter and stay cool in the summer. They also knew how to irrigate systems with very little water. They had cisterns. They had plumbing. They were impressive people.
0: And in addition to building architecture and growing food, the buildings at Chaco Canyon give us a window into other crucial skills indigenous people were honing back then, like the ability to trade between villages.
3: Very early on, archaeologists were finding things inside these old buildings, and they weren't just finding things that were from New Mexico or from the Four Corners area. They were finding things that came from very far away. So that tells us not only these people building these amazing structures, but they were traveling great distances and bringing stuff from maybe as far as 500 miles away to Chaco Canyon.
0: Nathan showed us replicas of jewelry, like a necklace laced with seashells, and bells made from copper for ceremonies and dances. They found burials of a very special kind of bird.
3: This is a scarlet macaw. It's a beautiful bird that lives in tropical areas down near Mexico and what is now Central America. And these birds are very large and they're very colorful. Somehow, they made their way to Chaco Canyon. Someone probably brought it up, or maybe someone traveled to the bird's home and brought it back.
0: In just one of the rooms, archaeologists found 14 macaw skeletons at Pueblo Bonito and more than 50,000 pieces of turquoise. Chaco Canyon was diverse. It was a place where many different tribes came together to worship, trade, and forge survival together as a region. We've got so much more to learn about those descended from Chaco Canyon. Stick with us.
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0: 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We've just heard all about the amazing buildings and history tied to Chaco Canyon. We met up with a few experts to tell us more, like John Jahadi. He's an educator from the pueblos of Laguna and Zuni, and here's what he told us.
5: There were many societal structures that were part of the Western Hemisphere, which met its pinnacle or its highest point when the group of people, what we now refer to as Chaco, significantly changed how people were going to live together. They were no longer living in small little community groups. We're talking a large metropolitan group of people that were able to sustain an entire population of almost like we would say some of our major cities here.
0: And that was happening all over the region. People were living together in new ways with new technologies. One of these groups were the Ashiwi people, the Zunis.
6: So when new people came in, there was always an opportunity to learn from each other.
0: That's Curtis Guam, the director of the Ashiwi Awan Museum and Heritage Center.
6: Whether it was about landscape, whether it was about plants, whether it was animals, or just a different outlook on life. I think that's something that's really important, and we share this understanding with other Puebloan tribes and other native tribes within the area to help who we are.
0: During the 1500s, the Zunis learned about a new group of people moving across the continent, all the way from another continent.
6: And 1539, a small expedition led by Fray Marcos de Niza, and his lead scout was Esteban Nico.
1: Marcos de Niza was a Christian missionary from Spain. He was part of a group called the Franciscans, one of the many groups sent by their king to help expand the country's empire. He'd been to other places too, like Peru, Guatemala, and Mexico.
2: But what about his companion, Esteban Nico?
1: A lot of people say that he was the first African to explore our region.
6: It is written that Estevanico was kind of the scout, but also a slave that was gaining his own foot in the world in a way.
0: The Spanish wanted that land for themselves and all the resources that came with it. That explains one of the biggest stories making its way around the region at that time, the myth of the Seven Cities of Gold. The Spanish believed there was an incredible amount of wealth there, if only they could find those towns. They dreamed of buildings made of gold and riches beyond their wildest imaginations. The only problem? It wasn't real. In 1539, Estevanico's mission failed. He was killed by the Zuni, and the Spanish were driven from the tribal nation. Marcos de Niza went back to Mexico City and lied to Spanish officials that he'd actually found the Seven Cities. So, Spain sent out another team.
6: And around July 7, 1540, is when they came into a village that we call Javico, which is about 13, 14 miles southwest of our current pueblo that we reside in. The only thing I can compare to that would be like aliens coming down. One of the things that I've heard from one of our elders is that he related to this weird being coming into our village. This weird creature had six legs, two heads, and four eyes.
2: Wait, it had six legs, two heads, and four eyes? What could that be?
1: Could it be an animal?
6: Okay, so the answer to this, instead of referring to a person and a horse, they described it as one being. Again, transportation was pretty much by foot. So they have never seen horses before. And they've never seen a person on a horse. They had altogether six legs, two heads, and four eyes.
0: What the Spanish were doing would change the region forever and upend the lives of all the tribes that had called this area home for thousands of years. Here's John Jahadi.
5: Certainly the Spanish that did come to the Southwest, they were under still a very unknown reason why they came. Oftentimes, we're told, especially those of us who go to public school, that they came here looking for gold. However, we can certainly learn more from when we investigate and thoroughly research what the Spanish wrote at the time, and they were still very much convinced that they would find Asia on this side, not gold. What they wanted was the porcelain, the spices, the silk, the cardamom, the cinnamon, pepper, all of those things that were not in the eastern part of Europe. They wanted all those things, and they just wanted a quicker, easier way to do that.
0: In a lot of history books, this moment in world history is called the Age of Discovery. Western countries were traveling to other lands, looking for new trade routes and more land to control. But that's not what it felt like for the indigenous people encountering these new populations. We met Diego Medina in our first episode. He says the Spanish wanted the land and its resources, including the people already living there.
7: What we see is the economy of people begin to really pick up in the Southwest. And so people were being taken from various villages and communities and moved all around as slaves and as servants to do the work of the spread of the Spanish Empire in this part of the world.
0: The Spanish also tried to convert many indigenous people away from their traditional beliefs.
7: Missions were basically churches that were meant to house native people and to have us live there and do work building the church. And while we're living there and doing work, we're also being taught the Catholic doctrines. And we have stories of revolts taking place during this time period that were very, very violent and sometimes very harmful towards both sides.
0: Coming up, we're diving into one of the Southwest's most famous battles, the Pueblo Revolt of 1680. Stick with us. This is the Children's Hour.

0: buffalo dancer is Jimmy Shendo. He's from Jemez Pueblo, now called Walatoa Pueblo, here in New Mexico. This is the Children's Hour. I'm Katie Stone. Today, a brief history of the American Southwest for kids. So let's travel back in time again. It's the mid-1500s. That's more than 400 years ago. And at the time in the desert Southwest, people who had been living here for over 20,000 years found themselves occupied by strangers.
1: You mean the Spanish soldiers and priests?
0: Exactly. The arrival of the Spanish marked the beginning of what's called colonialism in the Southwest. That's when people come to an area they don't own, take over some or all of the land, and try to make money off of it and its people. The settlers used violence for controlling indigenous people, like enslaving them and even beating or killing some for practicing their religious beliefs.
2: Like Popey.
0: That's right. He's a very important example.
2: Popey was a Puebloan religious leader. In the 1670s, the Spanish convicted him of sorcery and he was sentenced to be whipped.
0: And after he suffered that punishment, he made a decision, one that he knew would surely lead to danger. He decided to organize a revolt against the Spanish.
1: But how did he do it?
0: Popey made an incredibly creative plan to tell others in the area when the revolt was happening, using a calendar system. Diego Medina, tribal historic preservation officer for the Piro Manso Tewa tribe, told us all about it.
3: His plan was to create a system of woven cordage that can be untied to mark the days until the Pueblo Revolt needed to happen, which was scheduled for August 11th. And he chose that day because of some of the intuition he had around the seasons and the stars and the need to execute during that time of the year.
0: The way many indigenous people tell it, these cords were made of deerskin or possibly the yucca palm. So think of almost a long piece of leather with several knots tied into the strip. Organizers delivered them from hundreds of miles away, and each day leading up to the revolt, people would untie one knot from the strip. And once they untied the final knot, that's how they knew it was the day to fight.
3: The Spanish forces, which are actually pretty small, you know, 1,000 or so people scattered throughout the Santa Fe area, and only a couple of hundred actually participated on behalf of the Spanish in the Pueblo Revolt as soldiers. And so the Puebloan forces were way more organized, which led to a successful revolt against the Spanish and the eventual exile of the Spanish people from northern New Mexico.
0: It was a very bloody revolt. 21 Franciscan friars, the priests who enslaved and controlled many indigenous people, were killed, along with 400 Spanish settlers. It was a big turning point after decades of increasing Spanish control of the region.
3: Now, when we talk about the Pueblo Revolt, the reason I call it a first American Revolution is because it was successful. Similar to how we look at the American Revolution in history when the Americans at the time defeated the British and gained sovereignty from the British people. That happened in New Mexico, where the Puebloan people had a revolution against the Spanish and regained sovereignty against the Spanish people. When we look at New Mexico history, not only is the Pueblo Revolt significant, of course, for United States history, it is probably one of the most

0: 40 years plus a big violent battle and revolution, things were pretty destabilized. What we have after the Pueblo Revolt and the success of the Pueblo Revolt is a 12-year period of revitalization. One of Pope's main goals was to reintroduce all of the traditional religion and cultural practices, the Puebloan life ways, back into this part of the world so that we can have that ecosystem balance and restore the original ways which were intended to be on this land.
1: When I was in school, I didn't know that the very first American Revolution actually happened in what's now my own backyard. But the more we learn and listen to local stories, the better we can understand our communities and our shared history. We've got more to learn today here on the Children's Hour. Stick with us. In the background, you're hearing XIT. They were a band in the 1970s in Albuquerque, made up of a lot of Native folks from around the New Mexico region. 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

0: 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I'm Katie Stone, and today on the show, we're learning Southwestern U.S. history in our series we call A Brief History of the American Southwest for Kids. This is the radio special. We're talking about life after the Pueblo Revolt and how one house tucked away in the New Mexico countryside can tell us so much about that period of time. On our virtual field trip to Los Luceros, we talked with Carly Stewart. She's the regional manager of the Los Luceros Historical Site.
1: Los Luceros right now is 148 acres, and it encompasses a historic orchard, bosque. It's right on the Rio Grande.
0: I want you to imagine a buttery yellow two-story house in the shape of a big square. It's got balconies that wrap around the second floor with beautiful views of the river and sprawling farmlands around it. But when Los Luceros was built around 1700, this was not what the house looked like.
2: It would have been one story. It would have looked like a square with a hollow middle. It would have had the big arches where people could bring in carts with horses to weather attacks if those were happening.
0: And that is a good reminder that we're talking about a time where indigenous people were fighting back against brutality and control by the Spanish. So what do we know about who lived at Los Luceros before it was built?
1: Historically, the Tewa speakers were here in this land way before the Spanish got here.
0: But we know from archaeologist Mary Wiaki and her historic map of the Pueblo tribes that the Spanish brought disease and violence to the areas that they colonized. That changed the regional map forever. In many places, once thriving villages were left abandoned.
3: They had no choice but to leave and join their neighbors, their friends, and create new establishments.
0: And for around 12 years, communities reshaped. They built into larger villages, and then the Spanish returned. And this time, they had cannons. These were big, powerful weapons that the Puebloans didn't have. They couldn't drive them out again, and so a blended world started to emerge in the Southwest. And this was how Los Luceros started to take shape as one of the many haciendas responsible for fueling the area's growing economy. Can anybody tell me what a hacienda means?
4: Haciendas were large estates used by Spanish colonizers to live on and oversee food and trade items being made.
0: Yes, and for our friends in New Mexico, you may recognize this term. Spanish people took over these properties under something called a land grant, and Pueblo people were given land areas called Pueblo leagues.
2: A well-connected or wealthy Spanish person could go to the Spanish colonial government and say, this piece of land is unoccupied by Spanish people, and I would like it. And as long as there wasn't another Spanish person who had claimed that land, usually the Spanish government said, okay, you want this land, you can have it. So different parts of the property were built during different phases. The original land grant was claimed by Sebastian Martin Serrano in 1703. It was over 51,000 acres. We're pretty sure that the hacienda, at least some iteration of it, was built during that time. But the oldest date we have for the hacienda, the oldest official one, is 1775.
0: Martin Serrano was a powerful figure in his community, and Spain's return to the region after the revolt. At just 27 years old, he planned a 24-room house for the property, called a plazuela. But even while he was building his new home, Experts think he relied on the thousands of years of previous indigenous presence to create the house and the farm.
1: When archaeological testing was completed, it showed that there were structural stones of the foundation that was an indigenous field house.
0: This was a time when women strictly did the housework. And when the Spanish came overseas to colonize the Southwest, women mostly were not a part of those missions. That led to many South American women being forcibly displaced to work on properties like Los Luceros.
3: They were bringing forced women to cook, women to do textile, women to do other menial labors, plus encapulating their children to do a lot of the labor.
0: In the 1700s, Santiago Lucero married the granddaughter of Sebastian Martin Lucerano and moved on to the property. He came from a powerful local family, known as one of the founders of Santa Fe. La Soledad eventually became Los Luceros, after his family's name. Big political shifts were happening across the world, too. Different countries were trading with each other and looking to expand their colonies. You can see that story in the architecture of Los Luceros.
2: The Hacienda now has a second story, and it's in what's called a Greek Revival style. And that was added in the early to mid-1800s by the man who gave Los Luceros its current name, Julian Lucero. Julian Lucero himself lived under three different political regimes while he was the owner of Los Luceros. The Spanish originally, when he first claimed the Hacienda and bought a lot of the land from his cousins. And then Mexican, because the Mexican-American War is what ended with the Treaty of Guadalupe Hidalgo in 1848. And then, like at the very last 10 years of his life, he lived through the beginning of American colonialism. All of these influences really changed Los Luceros. The hacienda has a whitewash on it. The walls are white now, and that is very European. And that was made as a decision by Julian Lucero to make the walls white because it's very colonialistic to do. It makes your house stand out. It made it like a Spanish house instead of a native looking house. And so you see like all of these influences really coalescing right under Julian Lucero's time here.
0: If you'd like a more in-depth explanation of all of that intricate history, you'll find our virtual field trip to Los Luceros online at childrenshour.org/history. Coming up, we'll end our journey through history in the southwestern United States. 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

0: Así es Nuevo México, a song written by Amadeo Lucero Sr. That song was done by Los Reyes de Albuquerque. You're listening to A Brief History of the American Southwest for Kids radio special. We know after the Pueblo Revolt that haciendas like Los Luceros started popping up across the region under Spanish control. But they weren't the only group looking to expand their property. By the start of the 1800s, a new young country called the United States of America was eyeing the Southwest too. But things wouldn't be so simple as taking the land from Spain alone. In 1821, Mexico achieved independence and became its own country. And relations with the U.S. got worse and worse until eventually, in 1846, Mexico and the U.S. went to war.
1: That war lasted for 2 years and ended in 1848 with the Treaty of Guadalupe Hidalgo.
0: And that is a very important moment in our story, because after 1848, as a result of this treaty, most of the land we now know as the American West officially became property of the United States. And the way archaeologist Mary Wiocki puts it, this moment changed everything for the region.
2: In 1848, there was this series of colonization that happened amongst a group of people, not just Pueblo people, but a lot of other Native American tribes were subject to changes in their environment and how they were socializing and moving across the terrain.
0: America had big plans for the Southwest, including expanding the country's railroads. To do that, they needed more land. So we know America got a ton of land from the Treaty of Guadalupe Hidalgo, but during that same time, the U.S. military started forcing indigenous people out of their homelands and creating new, smaller communities for them to live on. The government called these areas reservations. During this time, America signed over 350 treaties. Most often, Native peoples had no choice but to sign these agreements. They were being systematically killed by the Americans, their villages burned to the ground. It was a very scary and violent time for indigenous people.
3: What did these treaties mean?
0: Well, that varied across the country. These tribal reservations were mostly independent, meaning that they would govern themselves. The deals often included a promise of peace, land boundaries, and resources to hunt and to fish, in exchange for tribes recognizing the United States' authority over the land outside their reservations. But in these deals, many tribes ended up forfeiting huge pieces of their homelands and moving away. Tribes that once lived as individual nations were now boxed into tiny communities together. By the late 1870s, America had succeeded in getting enough land from the native people to expand its railways. Trains made it easier than ever before to move people and goods across the nation. And with that technology came so much more than travel and trade. New ideas came to the Southwest, and new people, too.
2: They had different food, different style of clothing, you know. There was Italians, there were Germans. It was bad enough understanding English, but here are these other languages coming in, and we're like, okay, so we could capiche with a lot of groups of people. It's amazing what the railroad brought.
0: And around that time, in 1871, the U.S. broke the treaties that they made with the native people to let them live independently on their own reservations. More Europeans moved onto native lands and started establishing their own communities.
2: As you're looking at these people in that train and they're looking at these children, they're thinking how uncivilized. They're looking at us as a third world country. They want to change us. They want us to become more likened to them.
0: One way they did this was through local churches, which forced Native parents to send their children away to Christian boarding schools. These schools started popping up in the 1800s, but these places were very different from the schools where American kids go today to learn.
2: They're taking children from New Mexico and placing them in Kansas and in Oklahoma. Some of them were back east. The first thing as a part of so-called civilizing the native was trying to educate them. They take away their language. If they spoke in their native tongue, they were severely punished. Your hair is cut. To a Native American, this long hair is your life. And it has all the DNA from anybody and everybody you ever met in that life that hair grew. So here they were cutting your hair, making you wear these clothing that you weren't familiar with, speaking a language that you were barely familiar with, and never to see your parents again or your homeland. My friends, the elders that I spoke to, said they were placed in closets. They were whipped. They were starved. They were made to stand in the freezing cold weather. You were lucky if you ate. All these stories are terrible things.
0: These schools are no longer open, but they operated for a long time, up until the 1970s. Those collective memories linger in Native communities, even for those who didn't experience that treatment. Today, many tribes have regained at least some land back from the U.S. government, but their overall population is just a fraction of what it once was. The Southwest was once home to over 100 Pueblo nations. Today, there are just 19. But that hasn't stopped communities from celebrating and protecting their culture. Nearly a quarter of American Native people live in our backyard, the Southwest.
2: We still talk to one another. We have meetings. We have things that concern our water rights, who's encroaching on our properties. So we're lucky as a people to still have our sacred lands. And that's what we are fighting today to protect with all our heart. And we dance and we pray and we sing for this land that we have left.
0: We've learned so much about our region. It's a story of near constant conflict, pain, and power struggle. But I hope you'll also hear the 23,000 years of indigenous strength in this history, of endurance and resilience to preserve culture, family, and land. Thanks so much for tuning into our special, A Brief History of the American Southwest for Kids. If you'd like to hear the full stories from our virtual field trips, you can find videos of all of our conversations at childrenshour.org/history. 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That's Marlon Magdalena, and this is Wake Self.

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1: Hello.

0: That's Jimmy Edwards and the Land Breed Band right there. And that's from that album, Más. Yes, of course. And también escuchamos, who else did we hear? Estuvimos escuchando Silvia M.G., Corazón Maldito. Alice Niño featuring on that tune. Es este, Tus Mentiras. Right there. Vamos a continuar, amigos. Está usted en sintonía con Radio Bilingüe, Radio La Comunidad, el programa La Onda Tejana, La Onda Chicana, Tejano Saturday, as always, every Saturday, a esta hora, con su servidor y amigo Samuel Rodríguez. We've got more great music, more dedications, and more requests, así que we'll be right back, yes, con más de nuestra programación.
1: Teens Build-A-Board Summer Camp will be held at the Las Cruces Museum of Art from July 7th through the 10th from 2 p.m. to 4 p.m. The camp is open to children ages 11 to 17. 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Additional information is available by contacting Brandon Navarro at 575-541-2155 or via email.

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The NMSU Art Museum will present a discussion of Jamie Eisenstein's film Cameo. Dr. Morgan Metcalf will lead the discussion beginning at 5:30 p.m. July 17th, followed by the film at 6 p.m. For more information, call 575-646-2185. 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

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And today we are jamming out to some music. We'll have some conversations, update you on what's been going on with the Learning Action Buffet, and yeah, maybe some announcements throughout. Today is this June 27th, 2026. So if you're listening to the rebroadcast, yeah, this is where we are right now. So let's go ahead and play some jams that we picked out for you today. And let's start with the Acid Wave Band, the song called Daydreaming. Let's check it out.

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I'm going to give an announcement real quick. So, just a quick PSA. NMSU welcomes the return of Louis Osepic, former professor of art, for his solo exhibition, homage to then Small Worlds. 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
5: Hello and welcome to Soulstations, where we bring an hour of R&B and gospel music. I'm Carla Echols. Coming up, we get into the groove with new music by soul legend Chaka Khan, teaming up with Snoop Dogg on the single Boogie in My Soul. Wichita's own singer and multi-instrumentalist Rudy Love Jr. talks about recording one of his favorite love songs. You'll hear classics by The Fifth Dimension, Michael Jackson, and The Average White Band. Plus, this week's double take is Lowdown by Boz Scaggs and the funky cover by Incognito featuring Chaka Khan and Mario Biondi. Well, speaking of Chaka, let's kick things off with one of her hits, making the rounds in social media with people dancing to the intro of this 1979 jam. Here's Rufus featuring Chaka Khan with Do You Love What You Feel? Oh, yeah, on Soulstations.

From a release, The Light of the Sun, that's Jill Scott and Anthony Hamilton with the feel-good song, So In Love. I'm Carla Echols. We now turn to a brand new groove by Chaka Khan and Snoop Dogg. According to yearweb.com, Chaka describes her upcoming album, Shockzilla, as deeply personal. I've lived a lot of life since my last record, and I want these songs to celebrate that. This music is about being human, feeling good, and stepping into our power. Well, let's check it out. Chaka Khan and Snoop Dogg with a danceable Boogie in My Soul on Soul Sations.

0: Yes, we'll keep you grooving with that one. That's The Average White Band featuring Clyde Jones with Work to Do. Well, if you're working, we're glad to keep you company at the office or home. Or if you're cruising around, we're happy you're here. Still to come, we've got the lowdown on Double Take and a 1972 gem by Michael Jackson. Plus, later this hour, we'll hear from Wichita's own Rudy Love Jr. I'm Carla Echols. Keep it here on Soul Sations.
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0: It's Soul Sations. I'm Carla Echols. Well, it's time for Double Take, where we feature two versions of one song. Remember, if you would like to submit a suggestion for Double Take, you can do so on Soul Sations Facebook page or X at Soul Sations KMUW. This week's song is the 1976 tune Lowdown by Boz Scaggs. The story goes, it wasn't initially released as a single. A Cleveland DJ played it straight from the album back in the day. I remember those days. You know, then the DJs had much more say about what they played. Other R&B stations picked it up and it became a hit. Scaggs won a Grammy for Best R&B Song at the 19th Annual Grammys. We'll also share a version by Incognito featuring powerhouse legendary singer Chaka Khan and Mario Biondi. Let's begin with a classic by Boz Scaggs, Lowdown on Soul Sations.

Yes, that's Incognito featuring 11-time Grammy winner Chaka Khan and vocalist Mario Biondi. Lowdown, a great cover on Soul Stations. Hello, I'm Carla Echols. As we get into more music, the documentary about this exciting artist has grossed nearly $1 billion. The Michael movie stands as the highest grossing music biopic in history. Wow, that's incredible. Let's listen to one of his earlier classics from 1972. Here's Michael Jackson with I Wanna Be Where You Are on Soul Stations.

We're taking you back to 1972 with this one. I Want to Be Where You Are by Young Michael Jackson here on Soul Sessions. Hello, I'm Carla Echols. Maybe you remember when it first came out. I was immediately captivated by that song. Well, we are so glad to be where you are and that you've joined us for this musical journey. Here's a singer-songwriter of Jamaican descent. You may remember her from the platinum-selling duo, Jeanne. Here's Renee Newfield with her single, Watching Me, on Soul Sessions.

Yes, that's Renee Newfield with her grooving single, Watching Me. She's a gifted artist and certainly one to watch. Coming up, an uplifting gospel song that will make you feel, well, wonderful. Also, we take you back to a fun 1968 tune, and which

Johnson. This tune is a fun, meaningful song that his father wrote. Here's Sunday Best winner Melvin Crispell III with Wonderful Is Your Name on Soul Stations.

0: Yes, you're invited to a Stone Soul picnic with the Fifth Dimension. Hello, I'm Carla Echols. Now we turn to a gifted artist from a musical family. There's an award-winning documentary, they call it a funkumentary, out about his dad, Rudy Love Sr., called This Is Love. His son, Rudy, continues to make waves in Wichita and beyond. He's got a new project coming out. I originally saw this live performance posted on YouTube and so enjoyed it. John Salem released this tune in 2023 and picked this talented artist as the featured vocalist.
1: Hey, I'm Rudy Love Jr., and the song you're about to listen to is Lizette, written by John Salem, previously recorded by my father, Rudy Love Sr., and it means so much to me to sing this song because it's a part of my childhood. You know, people have Fly Me to the Moon and you know, beautiful love songs, jazz standards. To me, this is the equivalent, because growing up, this is what I'd listen to my dad sing, so I'd really enjoy singing. And John Salem was on keys and produced and I believe mixed the record as well, and wrote it. He's a very talented dude. That's John Salem. We have Dale Black on bass and Josue Estrada on horns. We have Justin Crump on drums. And yeah, yes, it's a groovy tune. Here's Lizette. Lizette.

their self-titled album Music for Robots. That's MF Robots with Come On With The Good Thing. Captivating music here on Soul Sessions. Well, that wraps up this edition of the program. Soul Sessions is produced at KMUW in Wichita. Luann Stevens is our production assistant. 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It's so much fun when we get to groove with you. I'm Carla Echols. Thank you so much for listening. Be safe and have a great week.

0: Seems even the best and most patriotic of intentions can still land you in hot water. 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
1: There's a feeling, comes a feeling, and it sets my brain a-reeling when I'm listening to the music of a military band.
0: The story goes like this. During a parade, songwriter George Cohan happened upon a Civil War veteran carrying a tattered American flag. Cohan made mention of the flag, and grinning, the vet replied, "She's a grand old rag." Inspiration struck. The final result? A tune named "You're a Grand Old Rag," which he included in his 1906 musical George Washington Jr.
1: A

0: breeze.
1: Critics took umbrage with Cohan likening Old Glory to a rag. He responded with the change, "You're a grand old flag." And we've sung it that way ever since. Want to read the original Life magazine critique? 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I'm Brett Barry.
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0: to start.
1: That was Olivia Rodrigo with Brutal off of her 2021 release, Sour. And we started the show with another 2021 release off of a Southern Gothic that was Adia Victoria singing Mean Hearted Woman. You are listening to No Small Talk, a show featuring women's music, only on KTAL Community Radio. My name is Meg. I'll be your host for the first hour of the show. This is episode 154 of No Small Talk. Our theme is rage, and we'll get right back to the music. Up next, Odio by Ile.

We just heard Eurythmics with You Hurt Me and I Hate You. Prior to that, The Audio by Edith Marquez. Before that, All My Girls Like to Fight by Hope Tala. Preceding that, De Testo en Mi by Silvana Estrada. Prior to that, Sasami with Feminine Water Turmoil off of her new album Squeeze. And before that, we heard Scream by Grimes with Aristophanes. Prior to that, a cover of the Smashing Pumpkins' hit Bullet with Butterfly Wings by Karen O. And we started that set with Ile. 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And that's where you can go to learn more information about our station. 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This is episode 154 of No Small Talk. Our theme is Rage, and we'll get right back to the music. Up next, Rage of Plastics by U.S. Girls.

0: That was Ricky Lee Jones with Jukebox Fury. Before that, we heard Laura Marling with All My Rage. Prior to that, Rosanna with Furia de Color. Preceding that, we heard Yoko Ono with Angry Young Woman. Before that, Ferocissimo by Juana Molina. Prior to that, Rat is Dead, Rage by CSS. And we started that set with US Girls. 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This is episode 154 of No Small Talk. Our theme is Rage. My name is Meg. I've been your host for the first hour, and I'm going to hand things over to my co-host Chandra for the second hour. What's coming up next?
1: Coming up next, from their 1994 debut studio album, here's Veruca Salt with Seether.

From the 2002 album One Beat, that was Combat Rock by Slater Kinney. Before that, we heard Looking for a Fight by Bleached. Prior to that, I Don't Like You by The Regrets. Before that, Awful by Hole. And we opened that set with Seether by Veruca Salt. 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All right, coming up next in our Rage episode, here's I'm Not Mad by Halsey.

We just heard My Man is a Mean Man by Sharon Jones and the Dap Kings. Before that, Temporary Mood Swings by Soko. Prior to that, Pompeii by Kate LeBon. Before that, Wrath by Sir Cloy. Preceding that, Burn It Down by Daughter. And we opened that set with Halsey. You are tuned in to No Small Talk, only on KTAL Community Radio. 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After that, Furious by Joan as Policewoman. Following that, a cover of Black Sabbath's War Pigs by Ruthie Foster. Following that, This One's Just a Warning by A Formal Horse. And we'll wrap it all up with Fragrant is My Mini Flowered Crown by Lingua Ignota. 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

the Southern New Mexico Resource Advisory Council is now accepting applications to review and recommend Title II proposals that benefit public land and local communities. 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
1: 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The new equipment. Well, I'm Mark Mathias, and in the hour ahead, we'll be listening to a flow of songs connected to one another by a theme that changes with every program. At 20 minutes after the hour, we'll pick up the tempo with something snappy, and at 40 minutes after the hour, we have the recurring segment, Groovus Obscurus, and we'll take a close look at a lesser-known song to see what makes it unique and noteworthy. The playlist for every program leans toward the upbeat and the familiar, so whether you're here for the live Friday morning program from 7 to 8 a.m., or the Saturday evening happy hour edition from 4 to 5 p.m., stick around for the first tune and then just go with the flow. Welcome to Go With The Flow, everyone, coming to you live on Friday morning, July 3rd. Excuse me for a moment, I'll clear my throat. Thank you. Well, we're just ahead of this year's 4th of July weekend, and since this morning's playlist will be rebroadcast as the Happy Hour edition from 4 to 5 p.m. tomorrow, the 4th of July, I have a one-hour playlist of songs that will reference America, the 4th of July, Independence Day, the USA, and our American way of life. This year's 4th of July playlist comes with a lot of rock and roll and a wide assortment of up-tempo tunes with a big backbeat, which should make for a decent party time playlist during Saturday's happy hour broadcast, well ahead of this year's Las Cruces fireworks show starting around 9:45 p.m. The dozen songs we'll be hearing in the hour ahead will range from the late 60s into the early 2000s and will reference a wide range of things pertaining to our American way of life. So, happy birthday, America, and welcome to this year's Go With The Flow 4th of July playlist. Give this first tune a listen, and then just go with the flow.

the 1995 Country Music Song of the Year, and long since regarded as Martina McBride's signature song. Independence Day is recorded on her second studio album, The Way I Am. Meanwhile, from the 53rd studio album by Mr. James Brown, we heard Living in America, recorded in 1985 and included on the soundtrack album for the Sylvester Stallone movie Rocky IV. In the summer of 1973, Grand Funk Railroad recorded and released their seventh album, featuring the title track we heard before, Mr. Brown. We're an American Band. That album, by the way, produced by Todd Rundgren. And Bruce Springsteen started off today's 4th of July playlist, Born in the USA, recorded in April of 82 as the title track of his seventh album. Well, it's about 20 after. Time to pick up the tempo a bit more. So here's a three-song set of snappy America-centric tunes, each with a perspective on our American way of life.

from Mark Knopfler's second solo album, Sailing to Philadelphia, his song about becoming a rock star in England and then bringing his act to the USA for the first time, and what it will be like to do America, recorded in 1999. Before that, John Cougar Mellencamp's top 10 hit from the summer of 1985, R-O-C-K in the USA, from his eighth studio album, Scarecrow. And Brad Paisley began that set with American Saturday Night, the 2009 title track of his eighth studio album, which Time Magazine rated at number one on their list of the top 10 albums of 2009. Well, for those of you just tuning in, you're listening to Go With The Flow on KTAL Community Radio. I'm Mark Mathias. And at the time of this live broadcast, it's the morning of July 3rd, and the rebroadcast will be tomorrow, the 4th of July, from 4 to 5 p.m., which is why today's playlist is made up of songs referencing America. In fact, to begin the second half, one of many songs titled America, this one recorded in 1968, telling the true story of the five-day road trip that Paul Simon took with his girlfriend in 1964 to go in search of America.

from their Chicago 5 album. Yeah. Recorded in 1971 and released in the summer of 72,

Saturday in the Park with its 4th of July reference. The band's biggest hit up to that point, which helped lift the Chicago 5 album to number one. Before that, we heard The Grateful Dead with a Jerry Garcia song they'd played live for more than a year as Wave That Flag before dropping it and later heavily rewriting it as U.S. Blues, being recorded in the spring of 74 on their 7th studio album, The Mars Hotel. And that 3-song set began with Simon and Garfunkel's 1968 recording of America from their 4th album as a duo, Bookends. All right, time to feature a song with an America reference for today's 4th of July Groovus Obscurus segment. And for this one, we'll go with a song that for almost 50 years held the record for being the longest number one song ever. It's also been described as one of the most successful, most debated songs of the 20th century. Debated because of the song's extensive, ambiguous lyrics, which Record World magazine once referred to as a monumental accomplishment of lyric writing, unquote. Recorded in May of 1971, released as a single in October, and a number one hit by mid-January of 1972, here's Don McLean with his full-length version of American Pie.

Don McLean with the, here we go, yeah, the full-length version of his 8.5-minute song that went to number one in early 1972, American Pie, with lyrics he repeatedly declined to explain until he participated in a documentary celebrating the song's 50th anniversary in 2002, and said the song was driven by Impressionism, and debunked some of the more widely speculated meanings behind the lyrics. The Day the Music Died, however, is a reference to the 1959 plane crash that killed Buddy Holly, Ritchie Valens, and the Big Bopper and their pilot. Well, thank you for spending this hour with KTAL Community Radio. Again, this morning's live program will be rebroadcast tomorrow, the 4th of July, as the happy hour edition of Go With The Flow from 4 to 5 p.m., well ahead of our local Las Cruces fireworks show, which will begin around 9:45 p.m. out at Cisbaro Community Park next to the NMSU football stadium, right after the free 8 p.m. concert by the country soul band from Southwest Virginia, 49 Winchester. Join me next week at this time for an all-new playlist based on a different theme. Until then, have a safe and sane 4th of July weekend, everyone. And happy birthday, America. Te amo.

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Give me a howl. A little bit louder now. Know y'all out there celebrating. Sorry I kept you waiting.

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You are in tune to the wide world of funk tonight.

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It's spirit, the spirit, rhythm. It's spirit, the spirit, the spirit, the spirit, the spirit, the spirit, rhythm, rhythm, rhythm, spirit, like the beat of a tribal drum.

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I can always tell when it's about that time for a new prosthesis, because I'm straining with this one. Give me one second, y'all. It's been a wonderful 2 years, y'all. Yes, tonight is my 2-year anniversary